0: sitting here, is adapted and translated into real actions in the real world. So for us to work with an institution like FORIG, who has experience on that, it maximizes the efficacy and the chances of that knowledge getting out of the scientific environment and getting into the practice and policy.
1: That'll be all for business here on Joy News. My name is Winston Taki. Thanks for watching. At 4 p.m., we'll come your way with Democracy Is Not For Sale. Have a good business day. Bye-bye. Good afternoon and welcome to the marketplace. Coming up in this bulletin, accounting firm PwC Ghana warns prolonged Middle East tensions could result in inflation spike, slow growth this year, and present major challenges for the economy. Also in this bulletin, members of the Bank of Ghana Monetary Policy Committee expresses concerns about the impact of ongoing Middle East war on several sectors of the economy, but the signal plan to cut rate further if situation improves. Parliament passes value for money office bill. We will explore the impact on budget overruns and check in procurement bridges. My name is Winston Taki and this is the marketplace. Now let's bring you an update on how the Ghana cedi is performing against major global currencies. Now this is the marketplace and now to our first business story. Accounting firm PwC Ghana is warning that a prolonged Middle East war could come with some major challenges for the Ghana's economy. PwC Ghana warns that this could result in inflation rate spike and slow growth in the middle in the coming month. There's details in this report.
2: PwC Ghana in its new research noted that the impact will be shaped by how long the conflict lasts, as well as the blocking of the Strait of Hormuz. The accounting firm was worried that this could affect move to firmly stabilize the economy now, especially when it comes to maintaining the current single-digit inflation, preserving the strong international reserves and improving the primary surplus. It is also concerned about how rising fuel prices could impact transport costs and result in fresh spike in cost of doing business in the country. This, they argued, could affect supply chain issues for local manufacturing firms, as well as rising prices of foodstuffs. There are also concerns about how this could hit the city's stability and cost of power generation in the country. One mitigating measure, the accounting firm noted that this will be dependent on how fast government will move. PwC Ghana warns government to explore targeted tax reliefs of fuel, some targeted liquidity support, and prudent use of the country reserves.
1: Members of the Monetary Policy Committee of the Bank of Ghana have expressed serious concerns about the impact of ongoing war in the Middle East on the economy. This was captured in a decision document on how members voted during the last week's meeting. There is more in this report.
2: Majority of the members of the Monetary Policy Committee of the bank were not only worried about inflation, but how this could affect other critical sectors of the economy. For instance, some of the members were indeed concerned about how the current crisis, if it does not end soon, could affect power generation in the country, utility tariffs, and cost of credit. It is for this reason that some of the members were for a marginal cut in the policy rate rather than pushing for a significant cut. Some of the members promised that they will move quickly to cut the policy rate further if the situation should normalize soon. The policy rate currently stands at 14% compared to an inflation rate of about 3.3%.
1: Let's get onto Zoom and speak to the senior country partner at the accounting firm PwC Ghana, Vish Achagbo, for more insight on this development. It's good to have you here with us on the marketplace. Now, from your write-up, it looks like the impact of the Middle East crisis on the economy could be more serious than we initially anticipated. What would happen if it drags, basically, from your assessment?
3: So, Winston, good afternoon. I hope you can hear me clearly.
1: Loud and clear.
3: I think that the implications of the war dragging have been well articulated, not just by ourselves, but even from the Monetary Policy Committee report you just read out. Or you just referred to. So the inflationary pressures in particular, and what that means in terms of the stability that we've enjoyed recently, whether we can sustain it, and most importantly, what it means for the cost of living for all of us in this country. So, yes, if the situation is prolonged, there are some adverse effects and some risks that we will face. Where we are today, what we're saying is that on the government side, we've been assured that there's preparedness, but also on business side for private sector, we also need to be prepared to ride out the storm.
1: Well, initially, we thought it was just about inflation, but it looks like the development could affect supply chain, food, and also power generation. Is that the case?
3: Yes, we believe so, because, Winston, you know, fuel affects pretty much everything. So inflation, yes, in terms of, you know, the price of goods and services, but more fundamentally, basic things like food and agriculture, as you just referred to, energy prices, pretty much everything relies on energy, so to speak. So once you have a spike in the price, which is caused by supply limitations, then it flows through to basically cost of living and the cost of doing business. And that's where our concern is. Fortunately, the economy today is in a reasonably good place. So it's a question of getting ahead of the curve and making sure that we're mitigating the risks before the adverse impacts hit us too strongly.
1: Interestingly, members of the Monetary Policy Committee are also worried about its impact on the interest rate and the CD. What should government do at this point in time?
3: Well, government has a number of options, and I think that with the recent statements that the governor of the central bank has made, we're quite comforted that the bank has this in view and will react as necessary. Because it's early days yet, the challenge we have is there's a lot of volatility. So nobody knows which way it's going to go. So it's a
2: majority of the members of the monetary policy.
1: Please go ahead.
3: You don't want to move, but you don't want to move too late either. So for government, our recommendation is to maintain that level of preparedness. We outlined a few levers that government can consider, included targeted reliefs in terms of the levies and in terms of support to specific sectors of the economy. Those are things that government should keep up its sleeve. But for now, I think it's about being prepared and observing as the situation unfolds. But as soon as we have the indication that this is going to be prolonged, which at this stage none of us can confidently predict, then we need to move in and act.
1: We are informed that the energy minister has ruled out the removal of some taxes on fuel prices. Should that be described as worrying?
3: I wouldn't say so. And I haven't seen or read specifically what he said in respect of the levies. But, you know, as I said, maybe it's a matter of time. Where we are today, perhaps the assessment that has been made is that we're not quite there such that we need to take that step. But I think it's one of the tools in the toolkit that can be used. So we would not suggest that government rules it out entirely. Let's see how the situation unfolds. Fortunately, there's a number of levers we can pull, that being one of them. So if government determines that that's not the lever they wish to pull, maybe there are other levers that can be considered. So it's a volatile situation. Let's see how it unfolds, but let's not rule anything out at this point in time.
1: Avish Shagbo, we sincerely appreciate your time here with us on The Marketplace. He's a senior partner for PwC Ghana. Moving on, some airlines have started increasing fares due to rising aviation fuel costs as a result of development in the Middle East. There is more in the following report.
4: Australia's Qantas, Scandinavia's SAS, and Air New Zealand have all gone up in what they call airline surcharge. Other airlines in Europe and Asia have also taken steps to increase their fares, and there are strong indications that other airlines could also follow soon with a similar action. Now, even though some of these airlines are not flying directly to Ghana for now, because of the hub operations carried out by most of these airlines, as well as co-sharing deals, well, maybe some passengers flying from Ghana will be affected. Well, the good news now is that most of these airlines have stated that they would move quickly to discontinue the charge if aviation fuel should decline in terms of the issue in the Middle East normalizing. So the next time that you try booking a ticket, look out for a new line item called fuel surcharge cost that could end up increasing the amount that you pay for that ticket.
1: Parliament has passed the Value for Money Office Bill 2026, clearing the way for the creation of a new independent body tasked with strengthening oversight of public spending and procurement. The following report has more.
2: Legislation, which was introduced in February by Finance Minister Dr. Kassia Latuforsen, establishes a specialized institution aimed at embedding efficiency, transparency and accountability across government's expenditure. On the floor of Parliament, Dr. Forsen described the bill as a necessary response to long-standing inefficiencies in the country's public financial management system. He pointed to persistent challenges including inflated contract sums, abandoned projects, cost overruns and wasteful spending as key issues the new framework seeks to address. The bill institutionalizes a comprehensive value for money framework to ensure that every cedi spent by government delivers maximum benefit to citizens in terms of economy, efficiency, effectiveness, equity, and sustainability. Once operational, the Value for Money Office will function as an independent oversight body with a clearly defined technical mandate.
1: Let's get onto the line and speak to economist and associate professor of finance at the University of Cape Coast Business School, Professor Seyram Kawo, on this development. Now, Prof, it's good to have you with us this afternoon. My name is Winston, and what do you make of the establishment of this office generally?
5: It's a good development to have the office being built or established by an act of parliament to ensure that our public procurement processes and then the contracts that government give out have value for money in terms of sustainability to meet the needs of the present generation without compromising the needs of future generations. And therefore, this office is good, but then we must be very quick to say that though it's a good office, we must depoliticize the office, so that it will not be a rent-seeking office where the certificates that they are going to give people are using political power to manipulate the issues. There must be a streamlined alignment in terms of the Public Procurement Authority, the Attorney General's office, and all other agencies that are needed, so that every contract that we are going to award will make sure that the technical expertise are met. And so for me, it's a good office, but we should depoliticize it so that we make it nationalistic in the sense that when we are appointing people to the office, they must be appointed on merit and people who have the technical know-how and not the politicians that will go to that office, therefore not making it truly an independent office that will benefit the Ghanaian population.
1: Do you think that this particular office can help deal with procurement breaches or basically duplications of projects?
5: So there should be a clear distinction between the procurement and then the value for money office. Procurement and value for money office are two separate entities.

0: So the issuance of special export authorizations, known by their French acronym ASE, has also been suspended with immediate effect. According to the statement, operators who already hold valid tomato export authorizations have been given a two-week window from the date of the communique to complete any pending export procedures. After that deadline, all existing authorizations will be considered null and void. The ban is likely to have ripple effects on cross-border tomato trade in the sub-region, including in Ghana, which shares economic and agricultural trade links with Burkina Faso. Northern Ghana, in particular, relies on cross-border produce flows, and any tightening of supply from Burkina Faso could affect local market prices. That's all for business here on The Marketplace. My name is Winston Taki. Thanks for watching and have a good business day. Bye-bye.
1: And it's that big decision day straight from the Bank of Ghana. We have a live coverage for you, a special one, of course. And we've assembled the best team to actually analyze this for you. Follow you through till 3 p.m. where the governor is expected to speak and announce that big decision. What direction will the monetary policy rate go? Is it going to be a hike? Are they going to maintain it? Or is the governor going to go bold by cutting the policy rate as expected? Many have projected 150 basis points. But here we'll be analyzing the data and see what direction will possibly the committee actually go in terms of their decision. But in terms of the right team to actually analyze it, Caleb Ziblim has joined me on the Smart War. And fortunate enough, we have George Biafe also joining us to analyze it. In fact, if you're looking for a brain in terms of monetary policy coverage, he's actually done this for a very long time and he knows almost everything about this particular issue. Winston Taki is also joining us on the Smart War with a lot of in-depth analysis on this particular issue. And you saw there 14%. That is not our projection anyway. That is according to IC Capital. Their projection is that they expect the governor, per their forecast or the data they've looked at, they're seeing some 150 basis point cuts to some 14% in terms of, you know, monetary policy. But we've spoken to other people. We'll be sharing, you know, what we have learned from what we've gathered from experts. But in terms of even IC Capital, they are also projecting that inflation could actually go up by some 60 basis point because of the tensions in the Middle East. So many factors in this particular equation. Stay with us till the governor actually speaks, because we'll have all the details here on Joy News on Beyond the Numbers. And my guys have joined me, and I want to start from George, for instance. The last time we had that discussion, we were being very cautious, because around that time there were still geopolitical tensions and all of that. We were trying to see what the data was telling us. The governor spoke on Monday. Did you sort of get any forward guidance from him in terms of what decision they probably will be taking?
2: I think the governor is a very conservative person. So you get the caution that, or you get that sense that let us be measured in our expectations going into this meeting. But again, you also want to look at the fact that what is the data saying? The data talks about an improved economic position. If you look at the real interest rate, that's the difference between the policy rate and the inflation. I think it's about 12%. I stand to be corrected. Yeah. And forgive me if I got it wrong. And that is not good. If you look at the numbers, and even if you compare to other regions or other countries in Africa and even the world, we are the highest. Again, that is not good. If you look at, there's a large fiscal space. The buffers are there, $14.4 billion. So everything is going for a rate cut to support all these numbers.
1: Yeah.
2: You have a situation where, even as the last month, the finance minister had some surplus. You understand me? You look at the trade deficit and all those things. The numbers are very good. So all the data, if the governor says that, watch the data, points to more room for a cut. But again, the monster that came in right now was the issue in Iran. And therefore, you still want to wait and look at what could be the impact on the economy? Listen, if the economy will even take any shock, look at the reserve of 14.5. Maybe it will ease, or maybe an erosion of maybe about $2 billion or $3 billion. Or even if it's $4 billion, you still are in a comfortable position to absorb the expected shocks.
1: Mm.

0: Look at the rate of depreciation now compared even to last year, 3.9. So if the governor says that we should watch the data is supporting a rate cut because you also want to send signals that indeed the economy has recovered, it's recovering, and what do you want other players to also do? But the problem is that what is happening in Iran, you want to be cautious. Before this, again, if you track what the Bank of Ghana has been doing, they have been trying to do some significant cut in the policy rate to catch up with inflation and deal with this real interest rate problem. So because of this, maybe they will do a marginal thing. Don't forget that, again, it is very difficult, again, to say that this is the rate because about seven members, the governor will only come in when there's a tie. So sometimes there have been instances where the governor even doesn't vote.
1: Exactly.
0: So the members, are they that conservative? Professor Abo, Ibu Texan, Matilda Asante, having some personal engagement, and even Zakaria as well, even the head of research and the banking, when you have that personal engagement to some of these people, they are very conservative. But again, they're also worried about what should be action they should take in relation to what is happening to us. So maybe we might not see that huge cut, no. What we can say is that there could be a marginal cut. Or maybe if you just buy one vote, they could stay on the rate.
1: Well, stay or cut. Winston, there's a lot of talks around headroom that has been provided by inflation. Do you see any headroom for the governor to say that, well, let's decide to possibly cut?
2: We've seen how inflation has been treading for the past few years. And they're basically coming from 54 and it's been draining downwardsly, dwindling for quite some time now. And if you look at the last 1 year and how the central bank have decided to institute policies and how it's been able to manage its MPC announcement, it tells you that the market is quite now cautious, considering the fact that if you look at the trend, it's been coming downwards. And if you study the data, it tells you, like the governor keeps saying, the numbers gives us the insight to make those projections and finalize our decision. And if you look at the commentaries of the MPCs for the last 1 year, it gives you a narrative that every governor, every during the committee meetings, most of them are quite anticipating external factors in every commentary they make before they decide and they give any projection of a likely cutting. And we've seen their commentaries align with any inflationary trajectory. But to have to see this margin of inflation still on a single-digit trend, it tells you that there's been a lot of work going on. But one thing that people are quite expecting is the realistic reflection of all the policy movement that we are seeing. We have the macros looking fantastic, and the factors at play is how this will reflect in our fiscals. For instance, how fiscally prudent and how we can consolidate these gains. In 2026, before we started the year, during the first meeting for this year, the governor reiterated that all these factors, should they remain the same, apart from the external shocks, which we basically anticipated, there are likely to be changes. And this is a reality we have been faced with. Whether this will trigger certain downward adjustment, or possibly there'll be cautious optimism going into the next phase.
0: And I think that Kofi is critical that in all our discussions here, why should someone in Mantimankibi care about this discussion that we're doing? Why is someone like Joe the Plumber and Naboso can't care about this? And whatever decision that the committee takes has an impact on the general interest rates in the country.
1: Yeah.
0: And don't forget that the Ghana reference rate, a typical variable that is factored, is the policy rate, the T-bills rate, the interest rate among the commercial banks. And if it should go down significantly, we could see another reduction again, that 11.47, I stand to be corrected, in terms of what the commercial banks would charge you. So in all of these discussions that we are doing here, looking at how it could reduce that cost of credit for that woman who is selling in Mantimankibi, would want to go to that microfinance company and take what they call the short lending and come and use to import those goods to sell on the market. This is why this discussion, this meeting, the action that the governor will take, and the signal that he will tell us going forward is very critical for that woman way down there in Mantimankibi.
1: Well, so definitely don't see it on a very high. Whatever decision that will be taken, just like George has said, has a direct impact on especially the cost of borrowing and capital to the private sector, especially the 24-hour economy, which the president has said that well, is going to focus on the private sector. But I want to go to Caleb Ziblim, who has all the data. And Caleb, I mean, the governor has made big mention that look at the data. Our decision is going to be taken based on what the data is telling us. You've been studying the data, and we've got a new data pack coming from the Bank of Ghana. How is the data looking like, and how can this actually influence the decision that BOG will be taking today?
3: I'm here, Scofie. So, you know, there are three realistic options. Either I cut, the BOG decides to hold the policy rate, or they hike it. Now, a hike is not likely, because usually they hike the policy rates because they want to control inflation.
1: Yeah.
3: Now, inflation for the past few months has been below the medium target, which is 6 to 10%. We are currently doing about 3%. So the BOG actually has enough room
1: to cut
3: inflation. So a hike would mean that they want to control inflation, but inflation has not yet gotten out of control yet. So a hike is very unlikely. So we come to either a stay or a cut. Now, leading up to this conversation, people are going to say that there's going to be like a 150 basis or 1.5% cut in the policy rate. Personally, I think they're going to hold the policy rate. Because if you look at the other facts, and we're talking about the data, one of the major things that's causing the economy right now is gold.
1: Yeah.
3: And look at the way gold prices are going at the moment. They're not going up. In fact, gold prices have stayed below 5,000 for some time now. And the major thing that is holding the economy together right now is gold. Also, the gold is mainly from gold board and how gold board operates. So if gold prices are not going up too much, it means that the BOG will not have that muscle to support the economy on a short-term basis. Now, on a long-term basis, the BOG can, because they have enough reserves, $14.4 billion, 5.8 months of import cover.
1: Yeah, so but the long-term, there's actually a big caution from the IMF saying that, well, we've seen what's going on in the Middle East. Be very careful on how you use your reserve.
3: Don't bear your reserves.
1: Yeah.
3: So in the long-term, the BOG can step in. But then in the short-term, there's still so much uncertainty, especially because in the Middle East at the moment, people are I'm not expecting what was supposed to happen. Because usually when these things happen, other Middle Eastern countries usually align with the US, step in. We've seen so much restraint. The UK are restraining. Europe, they are restraining.
1: Trump is a lone wolf.
3: Exactly. Even Saudi Arabia, they are restraining. Also, usually the Strait of Hormuz is usually left. The Iranians usually leave it open because they are also affected by this. Currently, they've closed the straits. Only some minimal vessels are passing through. So again, the whole situation is very unstable at the moment. You cannot predict anything at the moment. So the two major factors for the Ghana's economy are gold prices and oil prices. Now, oil prices would feed directly into inflation. And if they sustain for a long time, inflation is going to go up. Because once you have four prices going up, which the fuel started going up about 12 and 14 cedis for petrol and diesel respectively, that's going to feed into inflation. When that feeds into inflation, the cost of living is going to go up, businesses, you know, and all of that. So we already know this trend. But what's going to support the currency right now, support the economy right now, is gold prices. Gold is going to remain elevated for some time. It's about 4,900. It will stay there for some time.
1: Yeah.
3: But it's not going to go up the way we are expecting it to go up. So the BOG does not have enough leeway to say, I'm going to cut significantly. I think the governor is going to hold for this meeting, because in the next few months, we'll have another meeting again. And then depending on what's going to happen in the Middle East, they can then make a decision going forward.
0: Let us also be guided for the fact that maybe, I don't know, I have yet to do a thorough study of the structure of the Federal Reserve and the UK. But in terms of hold, the governor hasn't got that much hold unless maybe there's a tie. There are seven members of the Monetary Policy Committee. How do you shape their thinking when you read the notes and all those things? I have engaged some of them. They are going to go for a cut. What I didn't get was the margin of the cut. It could be a 50 basis point. It could be 100 basis points. Now, there are seven of them. You can even have about three of them voting for a cut.
3: Yeah.
0: If the remaining four say no, they've had it.
1: Yeah.
0: If five of them say that no, we're going for a 50 basis. So I think that let's be guided.
1: And I think the question should also be that if there's a tie, for instance,
0: that's where the governor
1: will be. Where do you think the governor will be?
0: I think the governor might go for a policy hold.
3: And also, before George comes,
0: based on past interaction.
1: Exactly.
0: Also, don't forget that he's somebody who also believes in the political economy.
3: Mm-hmm. Yeah.
1: Mm-hmm.
0: A firm believer.
1: Exactly.
0: In that. So it is not just about the numbers.
1: In fact, just before Caleb comes in, I was listening to the governor on Monday, and I was trying to get any sort of forward guidance from him. And he seemed to be, he was very heavy on the war in the Middle East.
3: Yeah.
1: And he says, if we do not take time, this could erode most of the gains we've had over the period. And just this week, we've had the IMF visiting Parliament. We've got the World Bank MD, who was also in town. All of these guys saying that, well, we are seeing what is going on in the Middle East.
0: What the president said doing that after, what do you call it, the Muslim, where he also
1: exactly, the president
0: that.
1: Also made the same.
0: So if the governor will cast a vote, I think he might go for a red vote.
1: But I mean, let's look at...
2: Another interesting aspect, which is the fact that just this week, with the U.S. reserves itself, when the investigation began on Jerome Powell, it brought a trickle, especially on the global gold price, because the sentiment is that dollars weakened again, and all these are sentiment that investors or analysts observe. Mm. And it will trickle down to investing in gold holdings, possibly, and the price have still remained stable. Now, let's look at overall. If you go to Gold Boss assessment, you understand that gold was a strategic machinery that is now in the hands of government, ensuring the artisanal small-scale miners are having access to formalized sale, especially to Europe, to basically Dubai and China. So far, 97% of artisanal small-scale miners are now being sold to just China, and basically
1: the Middle
2: Dubai.
1: East.
2: Yeah, Dubai has about 75%, while China has about 27%, basically 97%. It tells you that we are still exposed to commodity shocks. And that rate of exposure, PwC has warned government that we should be cautious. If we this thing, like you said, can derail as soon as the market decides to go haywire. And these are not just that. Cocoa, we've seen what is happening in the cocoa sector. Although if you look at the numbers, we've seen marginal appreciation in terms of export revenue that we've been able to attribute from gold, which is basically contributed about 92% of our 67% of our overall export revenue, with followed by cocoa, petrol, fuel. And all these are important because we listened to the minister, the finance minister, quite recently when he was just 2 days ago, when he was with the president speaking to labor. It tells you that in as much as the total revenue we are making in the country seems to be enough, it appears the challenge on labor so far, statutory payments, yeah, all these are fulfillment that the ministry has to abide with.
1: The fiscal side.
2: Exactly. All these are there. Let's not even bring in the debt obligations that we have to meet. All these are factors that are into consideration. Let's not just look at it from the overall output, but if you break it down, you understand that management of the 2026 financial outlook is going to be very tricky, especially not just for the finance minister, the Bank of Ghana, take into consideration. We've not yet seen much of the strike, all like when Labour is still in talk with government. So the first thing we've seen the president do, this meeting with Labour, is to cool down tension.
1: Exactly.
2: When Labour decides to strike, the economy comes to a standstill, especially productivity. All the various agencies, when they decide and their revenue target within the time frame, will surely slow down. And these are factors the government took into consideration before meeting with Labour. And let's not even bring the factor that the case of SNATE and payment of pensions, all these are things to be considered. So the governor certainly will take cognizance of the overall economy and the mood and possibly consider it in making this decision. But let's hope it will reflect like the growth rate has happened, but the real growth is whether it's reflective in terms of the pocket of the individual.
1: You know, I've said possibly paper growth, but you're making a big point about you believing we possibly might see, a stay today, right? And you were given reasons why this could be so. I want to hear more from you.
3: And so I just want to come back of where George left off.
1: Yeah.
3: Of course, we now have access to the notes, the decision notes from each of the members of the policy committee.
0: But you don't know their names.
3: You don't know their names.
1: And that gives you intelligence, right?
0: There are about seven of them.
3: We only have five,
0: just a quick one. I just wanted to update.
1: Let's do that.
0: Quickly, we should, just a second. We have the governor of the Bank of Ghana, Dr. Johnson Isiama. We have the first deputy governor, Dr.
1: Zakari
0: Mumuni. The second one, Matilda Asiedu Asante. The head of responsible for economic research at the Bank of Ghana is Dr. Philip Abrodo. Too, we have the head of department responsible for treasury as well. There is one gentleman, I've forgotten his name. Then the two external members, that is Professor Ball, and if you have engaged these people, you know their stance on some of these things. So these are the persons who are going to take decisions based on their standing, those you know who are very conservative when it comes to these things. So the two school of thought going into this decision is a school of thought that wants a marginal cut. And so another school of thought is saying that, see, let's wait and see.
3: Yep.
0: But also remember that we are in a strong position now than a year ago. Sorry.
3: Yes. So I'll just come to make the same point that George made. And if you read the decision notes for the past year, you can see it, there's a divide. Almost every time before one of the members make a decision, they talk about maybe two or three lines about the external factors.
1: Yeah.
3: The external factors before they come to the buffers, before they make their decision.
1: Mm.
3: So usually there's always a split between those who focus more on the external side and also other members who focus more on the real economy. Because some of the members believe that even though the policy rate has come down from almost 30% now to about 15.5%, the real economy has not felt it yet.
1: Yeah.
3: Because if you look at the average lending rates, it's still way above the policy rate, about 19% now. Policy rate is 15%. Banks are not yet putting that onto the market. So most of the members want this to enter the real economy fast, unemployment, development, and all of that. But then we have the other side of the members that are very conservative. And even though they want the real economy to feel the impact now, they are very cognizant about the fact that Ghana's economy, in the first 2 months of this year, about 68% of our exports was on gold. So if your external factors are so heavily reliant on the gold markets and then oil market, because about $400 million every month is on petroleum imports. So you have majority of your exports coming from gold, a commodity, majority of your imports coming from petroleum. So your entire economy is really run on the external side. So always looking at that balance, trying to find a balance between, okay, supporting the real economy in the Ghana and also ensuring that the economy is not left too vulnerable to fluctuations in the international markets. And again, in the first 2 months of the year, about 68% of Ghana's entire exports was gold, followed by cocoa and then oil. Even oil has dropped a bit because oil is now about, I think, less than a billion.
1: Yeah.
3: And then we also have, no, less than half a million, sorry.
0: Yeah.
3: And we also have
0: 500 and something or 400 and something.
3: 400
0: right.
3: and something million.
0: Right.
3: Yeah. And even the other exports are now more than oil.
0: Yeah.
3: And then the oil space is really sad because we decided to bring out oil because we thought that oil is going to, skew things if you put it cumulatively. And then oil is not really doing very well. So realistically, it's the gold market that's holding the economy now. But then, like I said earlier, currently, inflation rates is very low. It's about 3%.
1: Well, I think you made a good point about which aspects of the economy is holding the entire economy at the moment, which is gold, right? Yeah. And looking at what is going on in the Middle East, it's not just affecting pump prices, right? Where just within 2 weeks, we've seen how the war in the Middle East has actually got fuel prices to rise by more than 17%.
3: Yeah.
1: If you go on the tangent of diesel, it's even nothing to write home about. Very sad that after all the gains, we're still seeing diesel selling around 17. I saw 17.
0: But let me just a quick one. You know, in economics, there's something when it comes to commodities. What's the alternative? I've forgotten the right word. Gas was, most European countries switched to gas.
1: Yeah.
0: Now, the alternative for gas is diesel.
1: Yeah.
0: So the Qatar situation has forced a lot of economies to switch to diesel. And that is what has seen diesel spike.
1: That's a perfect substitute,
0: so,
1: right?
0: So, that's a word. Yeah. Sorry. So
3: and to add to that, diesel also on the world markets, the supply is lower than that of petrol.
0: And just coming back on the back of winter, the demand was already
1: demand
0: high.
1: Was also
0: so that is what has translated.
1: And even in our own space, we are doing a lot of heavy lifting, a lot of heavy vehicles, trucks, mining and all of that. All of those vehicles
0: so
1: also
0: that's just a background
1: diesel, right? But my point is that within this short period of time, we've seen fuel prices reacting at the pumps, right? And fortunately, we've seen GPRT saying that, well, we are not going to increase fares at the moment because the fear is that once you begin to feel the international effects on your fuel price, GPRT says that, well, we are going to increase fares. If they say that or if they do that, what you see is that will affect, prices in the market and all of that. And when you also see the international, whatever is happening or geopolitical tensions affecting the health of your currency, it affects imports, your import costs, right? And that would directly feed into your inflation. At the moment, we are seeing that reflect at the pumps. But the city has been very stable, possibly because of the buffers we've built and the fact that the Bank of Ghana can now come in to supply when there's demand, right? But there's another fear. I was fortunate enough to sit within the whole 3 days in that policy meeting that saw about 250 basis points. And one thing that I actually picked from the engagement and the presentations around that time was that there's very significant focus on what is happening externally, right? Where if there is that sense that what is happening externally can affect our domestic gains, or whether our domestic, you know, reserve or the buffers we've built is not enough to actually help us to cushion ourselves against the international shocks, it's really difficult for anybody to say that let's cut heavily. That's why possibly I agree with what George has said that, well, possibly there will be a cut, but the banter is on the magnitude of the cut. I also want to agree possibly with what Caleb has said that, well, if you look at what is going on and how the governor even spoke in his opening statement before the meeting started, it looked like the governor was very, very worried about what is going on in the Middle East. And right after that, we've seen the snowball impact, the president speaking about it. Yesterday, we heard him, when he met Labour, the finance minister also spoke. There's that general sense that, well, if we do not tread cautiously, we possibly might get affected. Yesterday also on PM Express, we heard from the CEO of MPA, who was also saying that, well, should this continue, which is likely to continue anyway, government will probably be forced to come in to say that we are removing certain taxes. That's on the fiscal side. But it looks like whatever that is happening in the Middle East, we are not actually immune. And although we've built reserves, it looks like there is that significant fear that we could be in a difficult situation, maybe in the medium term.
0: And I'm saying that, go again, you have members who are very, very, very conservative. Mm. And you don't see a more liberal, if I can use that expression. So I'll say that whatever even I have picked up, I am still so cautious that the majority will carry the day.
3: Yeah.
0: If the majority, after all the data that have been presented, think that, listen, there is no rush. Again, don't forget that the committee always want that flexibility where they can come in quickly and react and respond. If you move down, is there a space for them to come quickly if there is a shock? So is it safe to hold the rate? And maybe after the war ends, we can come back and...
1: I have actually read a lot of analysis, and from one from Northern Reports, which many analysts are saying that it will be very, very dangerous for the economy for us to possibly cut and within a very short period of time come back to hike.
0: And that is why,
1: because that will send a very bad signal to investors that all is not well.
2: Another interesting aspect, in as much as we're talking about the numbers, we should also look at the whole financial sector architecture. The banking sector has endured a lot of stress from the DDEP. They are still going through. Trust me, if you go through their financials, some of them report profit, but if you look at where the profit margins are coming from, it's not as... They are supposed to be more than what they are projected to have. However, the numbers are still limited. There are still regulations from the central bank. Most of them are forcing to comply with. There are still restrictions that they can't operate in certain areas. All these regulations concerning how they can make margins has become a key problem for most of the banks. So the banks may report profit, but if you look at where the profits are coming from, it tells you that they have to take away one thing or the other in order to meet a certain target. But I want to also hit in the fact that we are in a very dangerous times. Some years back, when previous government mentioned the implication of Russian-Ukraine war, there were researchers within our scope saying that there is no way those factors were aligned with previous government's cases. I always have this statement that I said, do not play politics with policy, especially in instances where external factors have the tendency to derail every policy structure. If you look at how much we are spending basically in the budget, considering the fact that these factors are coming into play, our buffers looking good. And do not forget, government has the obligation to fulfill its campaign promises and policies. First year is always cozy for every government that comes into power. They take into consideration the fact that we are now settling appointment of ministers, drafting and rolling out their programs. The 24-hour economy is not yet in full force, although the bill has been passed. So there are structural constraints that we are looking forward to. Now everybody's waiting. There are tensions within certain government structures about appointment, about all these. All these tells you of the political tendencies of economic tensions. So yes, do we have enough revenue to meet certain obligations? Look at what happened in the recruitment cases where our government had to increase the margin of employment. Look at the employment numbers. All these are factors, whether the government has enough revenue to meet its fiscal obligations. Yes, we are at the point in the country where we want to see realistic growth. Look at our numbers in terms of GDP, the agric sector. Trust me, these sectors that we can call diversified investment in terms of growth, we have not seen a lot of policy reflections in there. Government has to go back to the books. All the growth we're seeing are from extractives. And if you go to the extractive sector, the ownership structure there tells you that most of them are foreign owned compared to domestic ownerships. The difference we are seeing in these numbers is because of the artisanal small-scale miners, which Gold Board has tend the outlook within the short period. Now it appears there's more structured, regulated mining from the small-scale sector. So imagine if this is just the small-scale sector and the small margin we're filling from the large-scale sector combined with the 20% that they're expecting and also the tracing structure that if it comes into reality in the year, which the Gold Board is trying to roll out, we can be able not just to export to Europe, not just to export to Dubai and India. We can also look at the European market, which basically sells at or buys at a premium rate. Right now, we can't sell at a premium rate because we still have the tendency of unrefined gold going onto the market. The government have signed rates with agreement with some refinery companies to add value to our gold, our raw gold. And let's hope that should we get to a point where almost 90% of our gold is refined, we can make more than we have now.
1: Definitely, that will affect the numbers. But I want us to do more of the numbers in terms of what the data is looking like, because we need to take our viewers through how the data is looking, because definitely these are the numbers that the governor is going to be exposed to, including the committee members. There will be a series of presentation. And today is actually the day that they make the sensitive decisions. They look at the sensitive data. What is the data looking like? I'm currently looking at gold reserve at the moment. What can you report in terms of what the data say?
3: So you know our gold reserves, the BOG decided to halve it from 38 to about 16 tons. Mm. And then if you look at it, in hindsight, it was a good decision because right now we're in crisis. If you need access to Forex and you have gold, you cannot use the gold. You need to go and sell the gold. But then the BOG has increased it up marginally from 18 to about 19 tons. This is about 23% of Ghana's net reserves in gold. Before this, it was almost 40%.
1: That's actually at a higher cost, though.
3: At a higher cost. It was about 37% of our reserves being in gold. Currently, we have about 23% of our reserves being in gold. So we have more access to liquidity to step to the markets as and when, especially because of the disruption that Winston spoke about in the Middle East. Because right now, Gold Board is finding it difficult to offload gold as quickly as they used to before, because usually about a week or so they can offload the gold quickly through Dubai and then off to India, get a forex in the economy. The BOG pushes it through the commercial banks and then the economy uses the dollars that it needs. But then currently there's a bit of a lag there because of what's happening with the airspaces in the Middle East. So the BOG needs to have some excess dollars to be able to support the markets, especially when it comes to the petroleum imports. We are doing very well in forward prices because in fuel prices, even though it has gone up a little bit, we are still doing okay because of the CD. Even though prices are now above $100 per barrel for crude oil, we've not seen that impact yet on the forefront. It has gone up, but it could be worse. It could definitely be worse.
1: Okay. Well, George, I don't know. You have looked at the data. My biggest concern actually is what is going on at the pumps at the moment. I don't know whether that could influence those committee members who are very conservative.
0: It would. But again, there's another school of thought or another part of me that I always ask this question. We don't, and again, Dr. Frey should help me. We don't buy our finished petroleum product on export market, right? So why is the time there's a little movement? We see them trying to move quickly. Again, I want to educate us. We have some of these BDCs that have reserves that they rely on.
1: Elsewhere.
0: So again, is it the argument that when these reserves are, when we are out of stock and we need to buy another volume or volumes of product, it will come at a higher cost.
1: I think they factor those things in. I mean, so restocking your inventory.
0: I'm just throwing up this. So if we don't do a spot buy, why do we always want to move
1: cost of restocking inventories
0: to respond to the market when these things happen and all those things? But again, as you explained earlier, I tried to ask that question. For those who are worried about or who are very conservative, they are looking at the impact of this on inflation, the impact of fuel and transport on the whole basket. But again, and I'm saying that the governor always wants to shift us to the data. The data is looking good, unless that data was manufactured or is not the real situation on the ground. 3.3% inflation. See, if anything, and again, IC Research, I'll give it to them. But inflation is looking at past data.
3: True.
0: This thing happened 2 weeks ago. Mm. I think the measurement of inflation would end, is it on the 11th or is it?
2: Yeah, in the first week.
0: Yeah, so again, how significant was the past three impact of this for March inflation?
3: Yeah.
0: Again, I want to stick to the data. If you are not being overly cautious, the past data is still looking good.
1: Mm.
0: You have so much room because of the fiscal space as well. Again, just look at the data. All these numbers are looking well. The surplus position and all those things. Again, I stand to be corrected. Since I started reading or just looking at economics or learning economics, Ghana, 14.4 billion of reserves. Again, the data is looking good. It's just that...
1: About 5.8 months of import cover.
0: I stand to be educated.
1: We have not reached there.
0: I've never
1: very
0: seen
1: long
0: that
1: time,
0: before.
1: Right? Yeah.
0: Even what the historical books will say. So again, there has never been a position where we've seen all these indicators looking good. But again, you want to be a little bit cautious. And that is why maybe those who are very conservative will say, let's do something small. But they are also worried about the impact of inflation. So I'm saying that if we look at the data, it is looking good. But you don't know what will happen tomorrow. That will throw everything out of gear. Yeah. So nothing stops you from just taking one step and observing than taking five steps and then it will throw you off. I think that they want to observe the numbers, be cautious, and then act.
1: Now,
3: I think very simple, George is just saying that if it wasn't for the war, there would have been a massive hike.
0: There will be, because see, the real interest rate, 12%, is too high.
1: True.
0: All the other indicators have gone way ahead of the Bank of Ghana.
3: True.
0: What is the governor and the team seeing that they are not responding? Treasury bills, 4 point something, 3 point something, and you have inflation, 3 point something. And the policy rate or the OMO rate.
1: But they are those who say that we are currently seeing economic numbers of advanced countries, like 3.3 inflation American inflation.
0: Again, you have someone who will question that. What is the committee of the Bank of Ghana seeing when it comes to the open market rates that is not aligned with the market? The interbank rates and all those things. 19%, inflation 3%. Somebody has to explain something to us.
1: Well, definitely there's more here on the show. We'll take a quick break and we'll be back with Pulse. We'll have an interview with the former education minister. And right after that, the governor is expected to speak and announce that decision taken by the Monetary Policy Committee at 3 p.m. We'll be here to introduce that to you and also do some analysis after the decision has been taken. We'll look at the data again. We'll look at the reason for the decision to possibly cut, hike, or decide to stay same. This is our special coverage of that big day for the Bank of Ghana. Bank of Ghana decides. And Pulse is next. We'll be back again around 2:50 to introduce you to what is going to happen at the Bank of Ghana, where the governor is expected to announce that decision at 3 p.m. Right after that, we'll have more analysis for you. Do stay with us. Pulse is next.
2: Good afternoon and welcome to the marketplace. Coming up in this bulletin, consumers of petroleum products may have to brace themselves for more increases in prices due to worsening global market conditions. Also, competition forces market leader Star Oil to reduce fuel prices again, despite the removal of discounted pricing policy and rising cost of various products. Also, Ghana's economy grew by 6% for last year, driven by significant activities in the services sector. Also, the Joy Ghana Fair is set to offer businesses an opportunity to sell everything Ghanaian at the three-day fair at the Achimota Mall from this Friday. We have these and more coming up in this bulletin. My name is Winston Takin. Now let's bring you updates on how the Ghana cedi is performing against major global currencies. This is the marketplace. Now to our first business story. Consumers of petroleum products may have to brace themselves for more increases at the pumps in the coming weeks. This is due to worsening development on the international market. There is more in the following report.
4: The latest projection about oil prices rising further is due to the fact that U.S. President Donald Trump is struggling to secure support from several allies to send warships to police one of the biggest maritime passage, that is, through the Strait of Hormuz, for transporting about 20% of global crude demand. Another development that has sent some analysts worried is that the war does not look like ending anytime soon, as U.S. has refused any negotiation talks with Iran. So, even if the price of crude declines marginally, the cost of shipping, on the other hand, will continue to rise, meaning that it will also affect the price of finished petroleum products. If you think that buying petrol at more than 13 cedis a litre and more than 16 cedis for a litre of diesel, then you may have to look at paying more in the coming days.
2: Meanwhile, market leader Star Oil has moved to reduce prices again at the pumps. The action is being seen as direct response to his morning's price review by major player Guel. The second biggest player on the industry, Guel, this morning announced reviewed prices at the pump this morning, selling a litre of petrol at 12 cedis 40 pesos. Let's get more details on this development from my colleague Isaac Atasanyako. Isaac, so what have you observed on the market in terms of price quotes, especially from Star Oil's perspective?
5: Well, Winston, you remember a couple of weeks the price war between Goyle and Star Oil?
2: Absolutely.
5: Exactly.
2: When the Wachi and the free breakfast marketing strategies came to play.
5: Exactly. I think we might be inching towards that period again. So after NPA announced the floor price last week that petrol will be going for 11 cedis 57 pesos and diesel going for 14 cedis 35 pesos, well, from Monday, we realized that Star increased their prices from 12.90 for petrol to 12.49 cedis per litre.
2: Great.
5: Now, diesel went from 14 cedis 36 pesos to 15.99 pesos per litre. Now, you realize that Goyle also on Monday, again, from 11 cedis 56 pesos to 11 cedis 57 pesos, marginally, just by 0.1 of a peswa, just to hit the floor price NPA announced. Again, diesel went from 12 cedis 88 pesos to 14 cedis 35 pesos, again, just on that same level, that same floor price level the NPA announced. So if we move to the next slide, you realize that after Star realized that, you know, Gaul stay put to the floor price,
2: yes,
5: it decided that, you know what, I'm also going to reduce my, you know, fuel. And so this morning, as we speak, Star reduced their fuel from 12 cedis 49 pesos from yesterday to 12 cedis 29 pesos, and then 15 cedis 99 pesos for diesel to what, 14 cedis 99 pesos. Again, compare that to Goyle. You realize that 12 cedis 99 pesos, Goyle is also doing virtually the same, around 12 cedis 29 pesos. Again, for diesel, 14.99, 14.99. So we are back at it again with, you know, the top two OMCs going at it in terms of price, making sure that they have the competitive price on the market and that, you know, consumers will move to their station.
2: Certainly, the other OMCs may also have a review price. Do you have any idea in that sense?
5: Well, we are still monitoring assistance now. No other OMC apart from Star has reduced their price as of this morning as we speak. All others did yesterday and even some over the weekend. But as we speak, no other OMC has reduced their price. But we'll continue to monitor the market. We'll continue to monitor the OMCs. And we'll bring you the latest in case any of them decides to review downwards.
2: Thank you very much, Isaac Nyako, for giving us this update on what is happening in terms of fuel prices. As you can see, they're still into play in terms of pricing. Now, let's get on to the phone line and speak to the Executive Secretary of the Chamber of Petroleum Consumers, Duncan Amuah, for more insight on this development. Now, Duncan, it's good to have you with us on the Marketplace. Now, do you also share in the same view that consumers may have to brace themselves to pay more at the pumps if the current conditions do not improve?
6: Well, George, thank you. Good afternoon. Clearly, if the condition that has brought us here or have brought us here pertains or persists, you are not looking at things, coming down anytime soon. It looks as though whatever conditions that precipitated the war has rather been exacerbated at this point, where either side don't seem to want to back down, but they want to proceed. And so if that should persist, then the coming days would equally bring a little increase. I heard the analysis on Goil Star Oil. The notice I had of this morning, where Goil Super is at 12 City 40, Star came to 12 City 29, diesel is 15.69 for Goil Star again, 14.99. That competition seemed to be quite fierce. Where you find a distinct difference happens to be with the RON 95, the Super XP as well, call it, and then RON 95 as Star Oil, call it. 13.59 for Star Oil, 14.35 for Goil. There's still some market difference, George, and I think that though they are competing, Star Oil seems to still be holding way at this point. And I do think, again, that that price floor situation has got to give way. It doesn't help the consumer. It doesn't help anybody. The market can actually compete and get prices lower. I don't see why ESB is still interested in deciding that you cannot sell below a threshold. But above a threshold, those currently doing the 1629, MBA has no issue with it. So clearly, I saw McCain again as of this time that we should stop this price floor computation. It doesn't help anybody. Our Star is existing here. Goil is doing very well. Star is clearly doing, a lot coming lower than it should. It tells you that they could even do way below or compete below the pricing floor if you allow them the free hand to. I want the market to evolve, like many Ghanaians would want to evolve. So we want to see the bringing back of the Wache and the Jollof and the Bamboo for breakfast and all of them. It's in your benefit of the market.
2: All right, Duncan, I want to get from you. What do you make of the price movement by the two main oil marketing companies over the weekend, especially that we've seen a jump twice and also an adjustment in the last 24 hours?
6: George, the competition is still something that the two big companies believe would give them the volume. Mind you, this is an industry that is volume driven. And so if you have a situation where they keep competing on price, it tells you that the Ghanaian consumer that they serve has grown very, very, very smart to a point where price differences could inform where they buy from. So I think that seeing what happened the weekend, seeing what happened today, seeing what is happening today, personally, I want to comment Goil, I want to comment Star Oil. They have been to their promise to ensure that the consumer gets not only fair value, but something that is reasonable to their pocket. I think the other OFC should take a cue, adjust down what they can, so that they can give all of us some good value, even in this difficult time, the American conflict.
2: Thank you very much, Duncan Omoah, for giving us updates on this development. We'll certainly be monitoring the market to bring you more insight on how much the various OMC are pricing at the pumps. Away from that, Ghana's economy grew by 6% for last year. This was up from 5.8% recorded in 2024. Data released by the Ghana Statistical Service today showed that expansion was driven by significant activities in the services sector, which contributed more than 45% to the overall GDP estimate. This was revealed at a news conference in Accra by Dr. Alhassan Idrisu, who is the government's statistician. Let's get on to Zoom and speak to economist Professor Peter Kwarteh on this development. Prof, this is Winston. Now, I want to get from you the 6% growth rate for last year expected. Are we expecting such a figure? And also, could we have done any better comparatively?
7: Well, it's a math problem. If you look at the projections in the budget statement, we were not projecting to grow by this margin. I think the projection was around 4.5 thereabouts, less than 5%. So this certainly is a remarkable improvement over what was projected. But I must say that the growth numbers we are seeing has been as a result of the stability that has been seen, not just in 2025, also it started in 2024 and more in 2025 and even beyond. So it tells us that if we keep a stable economy, stable macro economy, and businesses are able to produce and be able to employ and grow, our economy will grow, and by so doing, we can affect people's livelihood positively.
2: Great. Now, let's look at the drivers, especially when it comes to the services sector. Are you impressed? Were you impressed by that number?
7: Well, it's oftentimes ICT, digital economy, ICT, etc., financial sector services, which drives this. But in as much as I like the ICT sector growing, I think we have to look at the numbers in terms of how many people it employs. And agriculture and manufacturing employs a large chunk of our labor force. And therefore, we should also look at those areas and ensure that they grow at a faster pace than we are seeing.
2: Now, when you look at the numbers, it appears that the agri sector and industry seems to be struggling. From where you sit as an economic expert, what do you think could be done to improve those numbers in the next quarter?
7: Well, the agri, we know, has its own peculiar challenges. We tend to import more food and sometimes we crowd out our local production. Our food production is rain-fed. In most cases, we don't use irrigated agriculture. We don't use large-scale commercial farming. I'm not saying we are not doing, but the scale is very low compared to other African countries within the Southern African region, even Kenya. So we need to do more irrigated agriculture. Then also support the value chain, right, from inputs, agricultural inputs, credits. The cost of credit is high. I mean, you and I know how much you pay if you should borrow to finance agriculture because it tends to be a bit risky because it is also rain-fed. So cost of credit is high. Same applies to manufacturing. The same problems apply to the manufacturing sector. So we need to provide softer credit to revamp the sector.
2: Great. Now, let's come to the per capita income. It shows some strong growth there. Can we say that the economy has really recovered by those numbers?
7: Well, yes, one can say there is significant recovery. But if we had not had COVID, if we had not had some of the slumps in the period, would have reached a higher stage than we are currently doing. At the moment, if you look at how much we are adding, it's going to take us longer to move to a higher middle-income country. So in as much as I applaud us for having grown our per capita income, we ought to accelerate the growth so that we can become a higher middle-income in the immediate future. Then also, we are talking of averages. The per capita income talks about average income, but there are some marginal poor people who live beyond or below the minimum wage. There are people who are suffering. So we need to redistribute income, find a way of reaching out to the poor and the marginalized, the bottom 20% of our population, the poor quintile, we need to look at them and you know, support them.
2: Great. Now, bro, finally, what is your thoughts on Bank of Ghana's governor's fear about impact of the Middle East crisis on Ghana's economy and the possibility that it's likely to spark an inflation, basically?
7: Yeah, I share his fear, his concerns, because, you see, having worked for almost a year to bring us to this level and then to see visible threats to this stability with oil prices going up, certainly it's going to affect inflation, it's going to affect exchange rate, because if we require more dollars to buy crude oil, it's certainly going to affect even gold. As the war goes on, I mean, people's resources or countries' resources will shift from other things into the oil sector, because we need more money to buy oil. The countries that import our gold, for instance, the UAE and others, if they are engaged and brought in war, less of gold will be bought. So it has several implications, and I think I share his concerns. But it's early days, yes. I'm hoping that the war will end, not immediately, but in the shortest possible time.
2: Great. Professor Peter Kwarta, we appreciate your time here on The Marketplace. Now, moving on, businesses in the food, fashion and creativity sector will this Friday at the Achimota Mall have an opportunity to showcase everything Ghanaian at the Joy Ghana First Fair. The program, which opens at the Achimota Mall this Friday to Sunday, March 22nd, is expected to link entrepreneurs, locally made staff to buyers and consumers, especially during this Ghana Month celebrations. We have more business update for you right after this break. Stay tuned. Welcome back to The Marketplace. My name is Winston Tacker. Now to more business update. Now, Enterprise Group has launched the Enterprise Spotlight Program to support young entrepreneurs with mentorship, networking opportunities and financial backing. Head of Group Communications and Synergies at Enterprise Group, Phyllis Wood-Narte, says the initiative will also provide national visibility for participating businesses. Speaking at the launch, she asked that the competition comes after a total price pool of 500,000 cedis to reward outstanding entrepreneurs.
8: This group's Enterprise Spotlight program is aimed at supporting young entrepreneurs through mentorship, networking, and financial rewards. Speaking at the launch of the program, Head of Group Communications and Synergies at Enterprise Group, Phyllis Wood-Narte, says the initiative will equip participants with the tools needed to build sustainable businesses, including a one-year mentorship with industry leaders, increased visibility, and financial support.
9: We expect those who participate to benefit tremendously from the mentorship program that we have put in place. They are going to network, they are going to have visibility for their products and their solutions, and of course, for the lucky winners, they are going to walk away with cash prizes as well. The total.
2: That'll be all for business here on The Marketplace. My name is Winston Taki. We have more news on myjournalonline.com. Thanks for watching. Have a good business day. Bye bye.
1: Definitely a lot to expect on the show, but we're still focusing on Markets Watch here on Beyond the Numbers. And Dr. Richmond Etiahene has joined us. We woke up to a very fantastic report from him. We've been speaking about government decision to re-enter the domestic bond market. He's written extensively about it, trying to assess the situation. And he's thankfully, he's joined us via Zoom. Doc, can you hear us?
10: I think you have to unmute.
11: Yes, I can hear you.
10: Okay, finally.
1: All right. And in fact, I have read your article on My Jaw Online and I've seen the executive summary, but I want to hear it from you.
11: Well, good afternoon and good afternoon to viewers and those listeners. I think on the March 3rd, the Minister of Finance announced the possible re-entry into the domestic market. And I sat down and looked at the nuances and what has happened and what are going to be the challenges and risks involved the re-entry. And I have done an extensive work on it, a research, well researched, which shows that we need to tread very, very

0: the way forward, the way forward for the market, and the way forward just in case we are not able to do it, what will happen to us. So quickly, that is the summary of the paper you read, but it contains a lot of information. Some of the information, at least it took me almost 3 weeks to get onto the areas where I could research to. So that is what I would say for the time being.
1: Right, Doc, do you think that there's there's been some recovery of investor confidence, and that is why government is looking at re-entry?
0: Well, if you look at the microeconomic fundamentals, if you check the microeconomic fundamental, it's positive. But that alone does not resolve the issues. The micro fundamentals are very good. I mean, excellent. You cannot beat anybody. City is stable. Inflation is down. Rates are down. And also, because they've been borrowing from the treasury market, they decided to go for long term. If we didn't have any debt overhang, this would have been the best time to go into the market. But if you're going to go in with something already hanging on your head, then you need to tread cautiously. It's not only the economic fundamentals. People have read to be, I've read people's articles, people's pronouncements, economists and professors saying that it is well to do. But what they haven't told us, and what none of them has told us, that the next 4 years, we have to pay 150 billion cedis for the DDEP, in addition to 8.7 billion euro bonds, dollars. So if you add the two together, especially had going to happen in 2027 and 2028, you need to tread cautiously. The fundamentals are good. You cannot run away from it. But that is not only the only variables that one would have to consider when you want to go to the market. You said about confidence. I mean, having gone through what we went through in 2022 and 2023, it doesn't take just interest rates to bring confidence or inflation to bring confidence. It takes the institution that lost money and individuals to say that we are prepared to go in. That is why in my paper, I have stated categorically that a Minister of Finance should be communicating transparently to Ghanaians to tell us where we are, where we are going, and where will we end. Other than that, we will just go and do it, and it will go and be a headache for generations to come.
2: Well, Doc, I know you love data, so I want to take you to the IMF program, the Fifth Review Report, where there was a part that actually strikes me. I mean, it talks about the IMF's decision to not review, the staff not to review our debt distress status. And they say they still see Ghana as high risk of debt distress. And they mention the fact that if you look at the exchange rate situation, it's still volatile to the extent that any external shock or geopolitical factors could take the exchange rate to a level or a height that could actually put Ghana back into a situation where its debt levels will be unsustainable. You talk about very positive economic indicators. Is your biggest worry also the exchange rate situation, or maybe you are looking at the whole general picture?
0: Obi, thank you very much. I've said a lot about geopolitics. And what you said, even in your before your program, you made very, very good mention of the oil prices. And I've written extensively on this geopolitics. Should the oil reach, even when President Kufuor was there, $120 per barrel, it will turn all the variables, the projections the government has made into something else. So when you're doing this, in my paper, I've said the geopolitics needs to be considered, because inflation is only low because the oil prices have been stable over the last 2 years. And because of that, we also have gold. Today, if you have read, gold has dropped from 5,000 lower and lower, 5,000 lower. So if your economy is based on some import-related issue and also very speculative returns like the gold, you have to be very careful. Should anything go wrong, geopolitics, as we're saying, the Iran war can actually let oil go as far as about, I'm told, as I said, the president, about $120 in the next one month or 2 months. Should they go there, all the projections we have made in this year budget will be thrown overboard.

0: just said it in your opening statement. You said it that people are asking for oil to be looked at. People are looking for first to be looked down. Because if you're importing oil at $100 per barrel, there's no way you don't throw your projections away. Because in your budget, I am sure you will not have used $100. You possibly have used 75, 78. And then you find yourself $100 per barrel. So in all these things, I have said categorically, it's good to enter, but there are other factors that needs to be considered critically. Other than that, we'll go there. And you said something I also want to remind you. You said you made a very good statement. The IMF, when they are going to leave, we haven't moved for moderate risk debt. We are still, according to them, we are high risk distress. We haven't moved to mid moderate. All the indicators you said in looking at what they said for the debt sustainability, we haven't achieved everything. So if you're going to go in, you need to be very, very cautious. And I'm only warning, sending a warning signal to them that, as I used to do when they were talking borrowing in those days, when I used to make a lot of comments that if you borrow and you don't put it in productive investment, you're going to have challenges. And that is exactly what we had in 2022. So I'm only trying to send caution to people that it is good, the fundamentals are good, but the geopolitics even now makes it very, very sensitive and very risky to talk about entering in the market. And don't forget, when we come to geopolitics, we've forgotten that most of the big bond, the DDEP, it was not held by only Ghanaian banks. Don't forget. All the foreign banks in this country had took a hit. And I can assure you, if you're going to do, you're going to relaunch it, be very careful that these institutions would have what we call no strategic goal area to buy the Ghanaian bonds.
1: Right, Doc, now let's move away and talk about the criticisms that we've heard and seen so far, where critics are saying that going back to domestic bonds is going to push up borrowing costs and also may also push away the private sector, or better still, crowd out the private sector. How risky is it for businesses that will be seeking to access credit?
0: Well, there is an empirical evidence. You know, when the bonds, COVID will tell you, when the bonds was coming, the banks, I can tell you one bank, I'm not going to mention the name of that bank, COVID is our word. He bought $9 billion worth of bonds, and when he had a loan portfolio of $7 billion, he saw it as a cheaper way of making money because the return was very good. The return was very good, and you were not going to make any provision. So if you bring in the bond and people see the structure of the bond and they see it's good, the banks, some of the banks, I don't mean the foreign banks, the Ghanaian banks who are looking to improve their earnings will go and buy it. But what they have forgotten, it is the same attractiveness that led them to where they were. So foreign banks will be treading cautiously. And again, if you bring it and you don't take it, as you rightly said, crowding out has always been with us. Currently, the private sector is not able to borrow cheap. Now that inflation is going to come down and maybe policy rate will come down, they would have. But if they come to find out that the bills are there, they have reached wealth, the banks will automatically go and buy. And the private sector will definitely be crowded out. When you talk about the interest, government would have to make it more interest sensitive. Other than that, people won't also buy it. Because once bitten, twice shy. Once bitten, twice shy.
2: Okay, so,
0: it's not only interest.
2: Yeah, I mean, just before we go, it looks like definitely government wants to look at the long term of the market. Possibly they are maybe tired of the T-bill and and it's actually reflecting in the rates that they are offering and all of that. But in terms of solution, right, simple question, when do you think government should re-enter the market? Should it be now or when? How long should we wait? And if government is coming into the market, what are some of the fundamentals that we need to check out before you will say that, well, this is actually the right time to come into the market, finally?
0: Okay, thank you very much. I think, number one, 2027 and 2028 is going to be a year of make or break. We need to look at our tax generation revenue. Because it is still 13%. When your competitors in South Africa and Rwanda are talking about 27, you are still 13. And it is through this that you are able to service your debt. There is a correlation between your revenue generation and the servicing of debt. That is the first thing. And there's too much corruption in the system. Too much corruption. That needs to be taken care of.
2: Mm.
0: I mean, last Friday, it will shock you what the Deputy Finance Minister revealed at Parliament. Our contingent liability, let me say this, our contingent liability, the road 21 billion, the POCO 32 billion, the MDA 60, 47 billion, it goes on and on and on.
2: Mm.
0: If you're going to bring in debt, have you generated enough to be paying the outstanding debts and at the same time servicing your debt? So I would advise, my advice, candidly, we should tread cautiously. I will not jump in 2027. I will possibly see how I perform in 2027 and then before I go in. Because 2027 is a hump, what we call debt hump. You're paying 57 billion, you're paying 4.7 billion, you have outstanding contractors, IPP, IPPS, all these debt are hanging on your neck. Until you get this thing paid a little bit, then you see how you're able to generate enough. And also, to improve our revenue tax GDP ratio, it is the lowest in the sub-region. And we're talking about 13%.
2: Mm.
0: With all the IMF in this country, we haven't been able to achieve 16%. The 16% is only a projection. We haven't achieved it. I would prefer that we should have achieved our 20%, and then we could see how we will be able to service all these debts that
2: okay.
0: I talked about.
2: All right.
0: So if you ask me, that is my candid opinion about it.
2: Great. Thank you so much. Dr. Rich Mulitiani is a banking consultant, and you can find the full report on MyJaw Online. Very fantastic report, very detailed. You can find that on MyJaw Online. But let's cross over to Parliament, Michelle, and James Kwesi Abegi is joining us with updates on the IMF visits to Parliament. James, can you hear us?
3: Yes, Kofi, I can hear you.
2: Well, so can you give us updates? We understand the IMF is in Parliament. We will be getting the seat review very soon. But what is the fund in Parliament to do?
3: Well, Kofi, so the understanding we get is that this is totally separate from the review that will be happening in the coming weeks or so. But this is the Fiscal Affairs Committee of the IMF who are here as part of their inquiries and assessment of the Parliament or the legislature's role in monitoring government budget approval as well as the country's borrowing, what roles government play. They are here to understand exactly that. And so those are the key things that they engage the Budget Committee of Parliament on to get some understanding to how they do their work with regards to that. The chairman of the committee, Honorable Kwaku Kwarteng, took them through the process about how the Finance Ministry first brings them a draft. They go through and make recommendations to both the ministry as well as the plenary. On the way to go, where the ministry then goes back and take the budget preparation over with cabinet, and all of that is brought back to Parliament, where the Budget Committee again looks at it and also reviews the appropriation bill, and final approval process is given. The team was also interested in why government does not provide a contingency fund for the budget. They indicated that the laws first do not allow for that, and with the look of things, that is not important now, because by the time the implementation of the budget gets in proper perspective, we should be approaching mid-year, and any change this government wants to do, or even if they want to do an overspending of the budget, all of those should be presented in the media budget, which will come to Parliament for approval. So that is why the contingency fund provision is not clearly in our laws, and that is not consistently done every year. What the team has, I'm sure, would be happy with is the fact that this very sensitive committee, the Budget Committee, is actually led by the minority of Parliament. They chair the committee together with the vice chairman, and then the government in power plays the ranking role on that particular committee. Two key questions came, which I'm sure myself and even you will be interested in, to the team from the committee, which are about the $214 million loss that the IMF captured under the gold vault, together with how Ghana is faring as far as the assessment is concerned, and if we are doing well as a country in terms of our economy. The team actually declined responding to that. They indicated, for instance, with regards to the gold vault, $214 million loss, they said that is not the reason why they're in parliament, and so they cannot comment on that. As to how our economy is doing and what the position of the IMF is on us, they indicated that the review committee, after the full assessment of Ghana's economy, will make official and final pronouncements on that. And so they've not been able to provide clear answers to those two questions. Just finally, the minority on the budget committee is calling for some level of transparency on both the BOG and the gold board side in dealing with the gold board operations. That's what has been happening in the last few hours here in Parliament.
1: Well, James, has there been any comment on the re-entry into the domestic bond market?
3: Nothing of the sort has come up, because this is just an assessment of the government, the Parliament's role on budget approval processes, as well as the Ghana's borrowing outside of the country, especially the role of the Parliament play on the international borrowing. The conversation has been limited to that, and so they only walk them through how it comes to Parliament, the borrowers come to Parliament.
2: Unfortunately, we've lost James Savage there, but interesting revelation there from Parliament.
1: Yeah.
2: Definitely the IMF wrapping up, because by August, the estimation is that it should be done with the review. I mean, we understand Savage is back and he was,
1: we lost him again.
2: We lost him again. But I really wanted to ask Savage whether the IMF asked questions about the recent audit report that the Deputy Finance Minister actually presented in Parliament. But definitely, I'm sure the IMF will ask the most important question.
1: Yeah.
2: They'll come back to this country again for the sixth review, of which after that we understand that they will exit very soon. But the big question is, how do we fend for ourselves when the IMF is away?
1: Yeah.
2: Definitely, that will mean that we're making sovereign decision, and one sovereign decision has to do with the monetary policy rate decision. And in fact, making a policy rate decision in a very uncertain moment now, where fuel prices simply do not know where it will go, that will be our focus on big analysis. So Joe, still be here with us. We'll be back after this short break. Big analysis will be on, where we'll analyze how Bank of Ghana is expected, what we expect from the BOG in terms of their monetary policy rate decision in this very uncertain moment. Where will the policy rates go? What will be the direction? Would they maintain? Would they cut significantly as they used to do? Or do they decide to actually hike the rate? We simply do not know. After this short break, we'll analyze. And we're still live here on Beyond the Numbers on Joy News. And it's time for big analysis. And just like we said, I mean, very, very uncertain period where a central bank is expected to make, a monetary policy rate decision. We understand the Bank of Ghana will be making a policy rate decision very soon, maybe in the course of the week. And that's why this is important. This analysis is important, because we all know what is happening on the global perspective, where crude oil prices are still elevated. And Goldman Sachs is projecting that in the month of March, fuel prices or crude oil prices will remain above $100 per barrel. And they estimate that in March or in April, it should be around $85, and maybe later on ease, depending on how the war will go. But in our local space, we are beginning to feel the pinch. What is happening in the Middle East is beginning to bite us now, because the export price of fuel, the price floor, has gone up significantly. And the expectation is that we are even likely to have, petrol selling above 14 cedis. And many have said, including some analysts, say that, government says what they are gathering is that should prices go above 15 Ghana cedis per liter, government is likely to come in to review some of the price on the export price of fuel. But our focus will be, how does the Bank of Ghana make an important decision as a monetary policy rate in this very uncertain period. And in fact, I don't want to be in the governor's shoes at the moment, because this will be a tough, tough decision to make, the direction to go, whether to cut, maintain, or to possibly hike. We simply do not know. And in fact, Dr. Richmond Etuahene is a banking consultant. He knows everything about policy rate decision. He's still with us, and my man, Caleb Ziblim, is on the smart wall with analysis and the figures. I mean, I simply don't want to be in the governor's shoes at the moment. I don't know if you want to be, because I'm looking at the data. This is a governor who is very heavy on making decisions using the direction of the data. At the moment, we all know what is happening at the pumps. And definitely, they are going to look at some of these indicators again. A lot of people will be presenting data to him. Series of presentations will go on before a decision will be taken. In terms of the data angle, what are we even looking like in terms of the current shock from the ex-pump price of fuel?
4: Kofi, you know that Ghana's economy for the past year has been helped mainly by gold.
2: Mm.
4: And then once gold prices went up to as high as 5,000 and then even reached $5,600 per ounce, the economy was in a very good position. The city was very stable, again, on the back of gold. Once that happened, and also last year, crude oil prices were very subdued and very stable, between $60 to $70 per barrel. So these two main factors translated into lower inflation rates. Because once your fuel price at the pumps are doing very well, important inflation doesn't come around because your city is also doing very well. And then, you know, majority of the inflation at a point was being driven by food inflation.
2: Exactly.
4: So aside imported inflation, food inflation again was also pushing up the inflation rates. So once we had the price of fuel in Ghana going down, again, gold prices going up, which means our city was doing very well, these two main factors resulted in the stability we are seeing.
2: Mm.
4: And once we saw the stability, you can see from the graph that the BOG decided to reduce the policy rate from 28% down to now 15.5%.
2: That's more than 1,000 basis points.
4: Yeah, and if you look at the graph, that's one of the lowest we've seen since at least 2000.
2: Yeah.
4: The lowest we've seen is 12.5%. We're doing 15.5%. And then if this conflict didn't erupt, all indications were that the governor was going to, or the MPC, the Monetary Policy Committee, were going to carry this further, because you could see there was a kind of mismatch between the inflation rate, which is 3%, the policy rate is 15%, and then the average lending rate, which is also in their teens. So the BOG coming to this meeting without the Middle East tensions, where hopefully going to reduce the policy rate, because the governor also mentioned that he wants to see, you know, single digit policy rates. So that was the indication. But then because of the uncertainty in the Middle East, that has distorted this view. Again, because once crude prices are high, it translates to higher petroleum prices on the market. We have already seen the OMC starting to hike up their prices this morning. Once prices go up, transportation costs goes up. Once transportation costs goes up, food inflation will go up again. Now, the only thing that might save us at this point is the city. And again, if you look at the city, like I mentioned earlier, the main thing that is supporting the city currently is the price of gold. Now, whenever there is uncertainty, gold prices tend to remain elevated. But if you look at the trend over the past few days, gold prices are not doing so well, because you expect that once there's this sort of tension in the Middle East, gold prices are shot up by now, but they're not shooting up. In fact, when I checked this morning, they were about $4,900 per ounce. That's lower than the $5,000 we were doing last week. So gold prices are still elevated, but they are coming down a bit. And again, majority of the gold that Ghana sells goes to Dubai and India. That's, you have to pass through the Middle East to get to those markets. Now, Dubai is effectively locked out because of the airspace closure and all of that. So getting enough Forex quickly from gold board is going to be a lot more difficult unless we reroute all the way to India. Once you are going to India again, it's possible,
2: of course,
4: by your logistics to go up again, because remember, we are doing about 70% to Dubai, and we've already built a whole supply chain that makes it easier for us to carry gold from Ghana to Dubai very quickly. So now changing that whole formula to go to India now is going to mean higher transportation costs.
2: Yeah.
4: We don't know whether the refineries in India are going to ask for steeper discounts, because already we sell our gold at a discount. So these two things will come into play with the stability of our currency, because the main thing that's supposed to be a currency is gold, coming through gold bond. So if you cannot sell the gold pretty quickly, it means that there's going to be a problem with enough Forex for the city. And the BOG already has some reserve that it can rely on, but then the BOG is not going to start using the reserves at this point in time.
2: Not at all.
4: So unless there's enough Forex in the system, or the supply in the system, or already in the country is enough to support the city for, let's say, the next month or two, the city might become fairly weak in the coming days if this war persists. And once that happens, your currency is going to tumble a bit. Once the currency tumbles, then inflation starts going up again. Already, we are seeing fuel prices going up. So these are the main dynamics that the NPC, the policy committee, is going to be looking at today and tomorrow till Wednesday that they give out their decision.
2: Yeah.
4: But then I see that they're going to hold a re-study. I don't think there's going to be a cut or a hike, depending on the numbers they give to the governor. But then with all other indications, I think they're going to hold this study for some time. And then depending on what the employees at the BOG tell the governor and all of that, that might influence the decision. But then so far, from a layman's point of view, I think they're going to hold the re-study.
2: Definitely non-layman, because that's the data. But Dr. Ritumere Tuahene has got his own data, and I'm sure he's smiling because his data is actually... it's in line with what we are actually looking at. Doc, if you were to be in the room today, tomorrow, and Wednesday, what will you tell the governor?
0: Well, I will adopt the wait-and-see attitude, like Caleb said. I mean, any prudent economist will tell you that from what is happening, I'll possibly maintain the 15.5%. I will never go up or go down, and I'll adopt the wait-and-see. From the analysis your colleague has done, there's a clear indication that the next 1 month or 2 months is not going to be easy. Because, as you just said, gold, as I said earlier, is now 4,900. Meanwhile, the crude prices are going up. I mean, for any good and a prudent economist, he will tell you that let us remain where we are, for at least for the next 2 months, to see how the world goes and how the prices go. So if I was in the church, and I don't want to be in his chair at all, I only pray for him that God should strengthen him. I would advise that he should play it safe by staying where it is for the time being. At least we have another 2 months. Let us see how the wars goes. Because what Trump is saying and what the Iranians are saying, we are nowhere near finishing this war in the money. It can go on. And once it goes on, the oil prices are going to go up.
4: Yeah.
0: Last week, I said this, that during President Kufuor time, we experienced $124 per barrel. And if I told you what then President saw, what he couldn't sleep even over this. Fortunately, the gold prices has come up, but the other side of the equation is not very good. So my best advice to him is to stay where you are. Stay put. And wait and see. But there's no rush. Don't go down and then later on you say you're going up. Don't go up and later on you're coming down. At least you can use this geopolitics, what your colleague has analyzed, to say that, look, there's enough data for me to stay stable. So I would advise him to hold on to 15.5, as your colleague said.
2: Well, the pendulum would definitely, hover around the city. Right, and we have seen the war. I think this is the third week of the war or so, right? We've done more than 2 weeks of the war. The question is, looking at the health of the city currently in terms of the depreciation rate, this is first quarter anyway, we all know the pressures of the first quarter and all of that. The fact that the city is very stable, and the fact that we are seeing gold prices even coming down marginally, because now people are beginning to believe in the dollar again, because the dollar moves with crude prices, right? So as crude prices begin to increase, the dollar index increases, and that will mean that people begin to demand for the dollar. And currencies like ours are definitely in line to possibly struggle. The question is, we've done more than 2 weeks of the war. The city still remain very, very strong. Do you think that this is a fair indication that we've built enough shock absorbers to say that, well, there's a global war going on at the moment, or there's a geopolitical tension going on at the moment, but because of what we are seeing in our own local space, it will be enough to say that I am giving the market 100 or 50 basis points cut, maybe not maintained?
0: Yeah, I think you won't take that position. Because, you see, the geopolitics control everything away. It doesn't matter what the crude oil is saying today. Who knows it's going to go to 150? If it goes to 150, you, what are you going to do? So from the data that you even have presented, which I know it's also in the science, it's going to debate on this and say that, at least, ladies and gentlemen around the table, let us tread cautiously. Because this inflation has gone to a certain level that we managed to bring it down. With the crude oil prices possibly going up, though the inflation would inch up a bit. It will inch up. It's not going to be 3. It will go maybe, even for the data, will go about 5 or 6. And that you have to wait and see how the inflation goes, because The reason why Caleb was saying that, we import basically everything in this country.
2: Mm.
0: I mean, apart from the food we import, even the food and tomatoes we eat, we import. So we have an import-dependent economy, which depends on your currency. So if you don't take care and you decide to rather say you have enough and you're going to let them import and import, by the time you realize your 5.7 month turnover will be about 2.7. So I think it's better to take the shock, absorb it, and say, let's see, from the oil and the gold and whatever is going on, our balances, our buffers. And don't forget, our buffers are not just lying there alone.
2: Mm.
0: Because we are pending, as I told you, we have pending debts to be paid. And all these things are, that is why we use part of the buffer to settle the euro debt generally. Yeah. And all these things are meant for certain things. So you will not go in consumption when you have some debt to be paid, maybe the end of the year. So I think the governor would sit down and argue his case based on the data two of you have presented, which I believe is one of the best data that can help him to take a decision.
2: Let's look at gold will be very heavy in the room tomorrow. Yeah. How big a risk would it be?
4: So if you look at the dynamics for the past 7 or so days after the war, usually you always see a spike. Whenever there's some uncertainty somewhere, people just rush to the dollar and you see the spike in the gold prices. We have not seen this. For the first few days of the war, we saw a spike, but then after that, it started coming down, especially when oil started going up and going up.
2: Mm.
4: And also, you know, most of the time when the conflict erupted, people were saying that, oh, Iran is not going to close the straits. Iran has closed the straits. People are saying, oh, this cannot go more than 2 weeks.
2: Especially
4: the third week. You know, so the convention that we are used to is changing a lot. And most of the countries in the Middle East that usually would have supported the U.S. are trying to refrain a lot. Most of them, Saudi Arabia and the other countries, are not willingly entering the war because they don't want things to get out of hand.
2: Yeah.
4: Especially because Iran has changed over their supreme leader. And they are doubling down. They're not seem to be reducing opposition even slightly. So I think the whole world is uncertain at the moment because most of the things that we are used to are not following the same playbook. Gold prices usually, like I said, should be going up by now. They are not going up, but they are very stable at the points between 4,000 and 5,000. Ghana should be okay because we are coming from a place where gold prices were about $2,000 per ounce about 2 years ago. Now, if gold prices stay above 4,000, we should be good. But then, like I said, selling our gold is now the next challenge. And I'm sure this discussion will be heavy in the MPC meeting because, like I mentioned earlier, you can't sell your gold in Dubai anymore because even in Dubai already,
2: it's difficult.
4: The storages are already full. There are vaults and things where the gold is kept is already full. In Dubai, people are selling their gold for steep discounts because they just want to offload it and get more space in their storage. So Ghana cannot rely on Dubai anymore. And already that's where more than 70% of our gold goes. So I think the whole discussion at Gold Board and with the Bank of Ghana will be, okay, gold prices are still elevated. We are still mining gold in the country. But then selling the gold to our usual markets is going to be a bit difficult. So we need to find new markets. And in finding new markets, we have to make sure that we're not going to incur more losses. Because already last year, there was about almost $300 million loss from Gold Board's operation because of the way they buy and sell the gold. Again, if you're not entering new markets, the discounts we give to the new off-takers come into play. The logistic costs, how long does it take? Usually Gold Board already with the Dubai arrangements is very fast. Sometimes within a week, we can sell the gold and get the forex into the system. The commercial banks have the forex and they push it out. So understanding all these dynamics to come to play in the meeting today, tomorrow and Wednesday. But then we also need to understand the stock of foreign exchange with the banks at the moment. How much that the banks, the commercial banks, not the central bank, the commercial banks, how long can they keep the markets going? Especially because now we are now doing over $400 million, I think $420 million every month in petroleum imports. If you are doing $400 million every month in petroleum imports, it means you need a steady supply of dollars.
2: Exactly.
4: And if your dollar supply from the Middle East is a bit shaky, you need to find a way to fix that supply because already the price of petroleum products are going up. If you can't find more dollars to support the BDCs, COMAC, and all of them to bring their petroleum products to the markets, we're going to see prices double because already what's keeping us stable is the price of the CD. Right in 2022, when the Ukraine-Russia war erupted, prices went up to 120, almost the same level we are seeing today, actually. But then the difference this time is around is that the CD is doing very well. So the CD is as severe at this moment. So anything to protect the CD is very important.
2: Well, strong CD, but Doc, finally, before you go, there's a headroom that inflation has given us at the moment, below 4%. And many have said that can sometimes be very deceptive in terms of making a policy rate decision, you might want to say that, well, inflation is very low, so why don't I keep cutting till maybe I get to the level where the economy will be in a good balance? Looking at where inflation is now, would you say that that in itself is going to be a big factor in the equation where the committee will say that, well, we still have a very low inflation, so we can afford to say that, let's go and cut?
0: Obi, thank you, and your colleague. I think, you know, whenever we talk about inflation down, what we've forgotten is that there are various structures that make inflation reflect in the economy. Doesn't exist in Ghana. You can have a paper inflation.
2: Mm.
0: But ask yourself, how long would it take you to cut tomatoes from Akumadai to Accra?
2: Mm.
0: You see, in those jurisdictions where, say, UK and America, where we have a chance to be there, everything works. You harvest and the train comes in, brings it down. So that is why people don't see the inflation, the reality of inflation in our economy. I'm telling you, people have asked me these questions. Even my own family have been asking me. They said, you said inflation is down, but things haven't changed. And I'm saying, look, inflation doesn't work on its own. It needs other structures. And unfortunately, those structures doesn't exist in Ghana. And most especially, transport, the rail transport and the road transport, it doesn't exist in Ghana. So even what we are talking about inflation, go to my village, you see that nothing has changed, because you harvest it, you can bring it down. So if we really want to see the interconnectedness between inflation, let us begin to look at the various structures that makes inflation effective in that economy. And Caleb said something. He said a very good one, something I want to make a submission. You know, the Europeans have learned from the Americans. If you are a young man, if you remember, Saddam Hussein, they said he had all the bombs.
4: Yeah.
0: Americans coerced the Europeans to come in and go, especially the British. They went here and they found nothing. Now go to Iraq, as if the Iraq was holding some bombs to destroy. They're going. So if you could even hear the British Prime Minister, he never agreed with Trump, because they knew that if you go and begin this war, it's not going to take today or tomorrow to end it. And if you do that, it's going to have ramification on the low-developing economies like Ghana and most of the African countries. So they were treading cautiously, because Trump gets up and he wants to do something, nobody advises him. Doesn't go to Congress. Congress didn't approve, but he bulldozes his way.
2: Mm.
0: And then you go, now look at what is happening to him. You go there and 5 soldiers are killed. In America, when you lose bodies, I'm telling you, from what happened to George Bush, you lose 2, 3, 4, 5. You see how they turn against you, because they don't like to lose life. So you don't go to war. And I'm very happy that the Europeans, the Arabs, those who used once to support them, have learned their lessons from Iraq and Libya.
2: Well, interesting conversations there, but definitely the uncertainties in the Middle East would definitely feature heavily during the monetary policy meeting. Your final words, 30 seconds.
4: Well, I think they are going to hold the rates. If there's going to be a hike, maybe a very marginal hike, but then optimistically they'll hold the rates, because the banks are starting to get used to a 15% policy rates and trying to pass that on to businesses. So I think any hike at this point is going to be, you know, very harmful to businesses. And also remember that the policy rates protect the consumers from inflation.
2: Exactly.
4: And most of the factors that affect inflation are
2: on the rise now. Definitely, possibly they are going to hold the rates, but we simply do not know the direction that the governor will take. But this is our analysis anyway. Definitely the Bank of Ghana governor and his team are privy to a lot of high quality data, and we'll be making those decisions on that. On Wednesday, when a decision is taken, we'll have an exclusive show for you. But this is where our show ends. Pulse is next. Keep staying here with us here on Joy News. The Pulse is up next.
5: Thanks for staying with us, everyone. The National Petroleum Authority has increased the price floor for various petroleum products for the next 2 weeks. We've got details in the following report.
6: Based on the action taken by the National Petroleum Authority, a litre of petrol should not be sold below 11 Ghana cedis, 57 pesos, from Monday. Diesel, which has also seen some significant increase, should not be sold below 14 Ghana cedis, 35 pesos per liter. The National Petroleum Authority in the notice to the various players in the sector seen by Joy Business, however, notes that this price floor excludes other charges like marketers and dealers' margin, so as the premiums charged by the various traders. So now it is clear that when it comes to diesel and you factor all these charges, consumers may now pay more than 15 Ghana cedis per litre from Monday. We should also not forget that from next week, there wouldn't be anything like discounted prices for consumers that drive to some service stations in the country.
5: All right, the Chamber of Petroleum Consumers is urging government to take strategic steps to stabilize the fuel market and cushion Ghanaians from the impact of rising tensions in the Middle East. Meantime, crude oil is currently trading around $100 a barrel. Now, some tax experts are also warning that any attempt to pressure the government to remove taxes on petroleum products at this time could seriously affect this year's revenue targets. They caution that reducing fuel taxes now may negatively impact government's projected earnings for 2026. Joining me on Zoom, Benjamin Insia, who is Executive Director of the Center for Environmental Management and Sustainable Energy, as well as Nelson Kujo-Kwagweji, who is a tax and financial analyst. Good afternoon to you both. I want to start with you, Benjamin. Crude oil back to $100 a barrel. As we look ahead to the next pricing window on Monday, what do you anticipate?
7: I think the projections have been done by MPA already. We've seen that based on their projected price floor, we have seen diesel increase about 25%. We've also seen petrol also surge by about 10%. So MPA is telling us that we should brace ourselves for higher price of petroleum products beginning Monday. These projections were done without IOCC's margins or International Oil Trading Company's margins. They were done without supplier premiums or BDCs. Mm-hmm. As well as marketers margins of OMC. So if we are able to consolidate these margins, it means that the price of diesel will likely be sold between 12 Ghana cedis, 80 pesos, to almost 16 Ghana cedis, 10 pesos, beginning Monday. And then petrol sold between 12.50 to 13 Ghana cedis, 50 pesos per liter also on the same date. So these are the projections for the price of petroleum products. Unfortunately for us, I think prices are still high, so we are expecting that in the first window of April, prices will surge further because, as we speak, MPA used $1,015 per metric ton to set the price of diesel. But on the market today, diesel is selling around $1,117 per metric ton. So it also means that beginning the first window of April, which starts on the 1st of April, if things stay same, diesel price will increase further as compared to what we'll be observing in the second window of March, beginning 16th March.
5: Yeah, I want to bring in Nelson. Nelson, how are the higher oil prices going to affect revenue, government revenue projections, as well as fiscal planning?
8: All right, thank you very much, Darrell, and good afternoon, and thanks once again for having me. Well, if you recall, some time ago, fuel was being sold at a pump around 17 Ghana cedis, 15 Ghana cedis, and that was a disincentive to a lot of middle-income workers. I mean, I recall even some people parked their car homes and they were joining other people to work. What it means technically is that the projected volume of sales that these OMCs will had actually planned to do this year will actually go down. And if the volume of sales goes down, technically that is going to affect government projected tax revenue. Don't forget that the energy sector or the OMCs, they pay so much in tax revenue to the government. And so if as a result of the prices and people are not buying the fuel at the filling station, their volumes of sales will go down. And what it means is that government tax revenue will suffer.
5: Yeah, and Benjamin, the National Petroleum Authority, like we've been reporting this afternoon, has increased the fuel price floor for the next 2 weeks. What do you think, how do you think this will help stabilize prices on the market?
7: I think that will not have any impact on the market because these are their minimum prices they have projected, and the prices will be higher than their minimum price. So it has no impact on stabilizing pricing. I think that in terms of stability, what we need to do as a country based on past experience, is to ensure that the BDCs are able to get affordable dollars comparatively lower than what is sold on the market. If they get affordable dollars, I think that we may factor that in pricing the ex-pump. So if you factor that in getting the ex-pump price, it means price of petroleum product will be comparatively cheaper. That is what we must do in the immediate term. I also listened to my brother when he mentioned that government is going to lose some revenue within the fiscal space. Yes, it may be right, but you also have to juxtapose that with what were some of the justification in introducing some of the levies on the price buildup. For example, if you look at January 2025, the price of product for diesel, for example, was around 15 Ghana cedis, 60 pesos per liter. And then by May, June, the price of diesel declined to about 12 Ghana cedis, 88 pesos per liter. That was the justification for introducing the one Ghana cedi levy through the amendment of ESLA and consolidating into what we call the energy sector shortfall and debt repayment levy. So if we were selling the 15 Ghana cedis, 60, it came to 12 Ghana cedis, 88. And for that, you justify the introduction of one Ghana cedis per liter levy. That means that if today prices are surging more than the 15 Ghana cedis, 60 pesos per liter, you have to relook at the situation and then make sure that the consumer benefits from some of these tax removals. Because if you don't do that, it means anytime you want to introduce any levy, you may not have any justification. The consumer will continue to say that the last time you introduced a levy, you said the price had declined. But today, price is surging more than what you took over from. And today, still you want to keep the levy there. So I think that this is a critical time, but it's still early days yet. If prices becomes very higher, steady, for a longer time, we may have to consider taking out some of the levies or amending. I think we can only remove the taxes through amendment of the ESLA or special petroleum tax. And that must come under certificates of urgency, so that we can make sure that these prices become quite cheaper for the Ghanaian to be able to afford and then procure. That even helps us to get more revenues than staying the price higher where Ghanaians are not able to afford and the government loses huge revenues.
5: Yeah, Nelson Benjamin brings up the important issue of taxes. COPEC has been calling for some of the taxes to be removed. Where do you stand on this, to remove or not to remove, and what difference would it make?
8: Well, I think it is. I mean, I like the concluding part of his statement where he says that it's early this year. I agree. Yeah. Felt depending on how long the war would take. I mean, and so you know the energy sector itself is already anemic. There are certain bottlenecks and challenges in there. And so I think it is too early for us to start talking about taking off some of the levies off. In any case, I think it's too early. We don't have to attach emotions to some of these things because you may not know how long the war will take. I mean, I think that we should tread cautiously regarding, you know, touching some of these levels, because even the D-level that he mentioned, it was supposed to solve a specific issue within the energy sector. And so government just rushing to say, okay, prices are going up, so let me go and take the D-level over. I think it will be too early. We need to tread cautiously so that we don't aggravate the situations within the energy sector.
5: Yeah. So how do you balance that with the concerns of consumers who may not be able to afford these high fuel prices?
8: Well, I am a consumer. I buy fuel every day. Even this morning I bought fuel. But what I am saying is that it is too early for government to really look at some of the price component of the prices at the pump. In any case,
5: at what point would it be okay to take a second look?
8: Well, as I said, it depends on the extent to which the war will go. And news just trickling in indicates that the American president has actually lifted the sanction on Russian oil, and so countries can now go and buy Russian oil at sea, and that may help to cushion prices. All that I'm saying is that we shouldn't rush in making certain decisions that will go a long way to bite us at the end of the day. I am in full support of review of some of the price builder, but I think it is too early. We should tread cautiously because we don't really know how long the war will take.
5: Yeah, Benjamin, you heard the tax man. He says it's too early. Let's hold on for a while. And he brings up the point about U.S. easing restrictions on Russian oil. How significant is that also?
7: That may not change price of the product much. I think that the resolution to the price crisis will be when the Iranians decide to open the Strait of Hormuz for free flow of these products. That will be the game changer. Whether we allow a lot of reserves in the market, whether we allow unsanctioned products or allow Russia to push these products on the European market, it may not have much impact on the international market prices unless the Iranians decide to allow the free transportation of the products through the Strait of Hormuz. Now, with respect to taxes, I think always when I listen to my friends from the finance side, they are just interested in the money. But you see, you have to look at it from the other angle. You see, when prices of products increase on the international market, Ghana being a producer of crude also benefits. So for example, our benchmark price for crude has been $74 per barrel in the last 5 years. And if products are now sold around $100 per barrel, it means that Ghana is making a windfall or Ghana is making gains over projected revenue. So that revenue will also help in cushioning consumers at the downstream by assessing or removing some of the taxes. And to be frank with you, some of the taxes outlive their reasons and justifications. If you take special petroleum tax, which was introduced in 2014 by Honorable Setembe, he did that because at that time we're going to experience a deficit due to lower petroleum prices on the international market. Still, the tax has been there since 2015 till date is there, right? Even though we are saying that our figures in terms of deficit figures are lower, we still have those taxes there. If you take the Energy Sector Levy Act, where he mentioned that we need to defray some sector debt and other things, my brother finance person, if we don't resolve the inefficiencies in the power sector, you can put 100 Ghana cedis per liter on the price buildup and still will not be able to defray the debt. The issue of the power sector is inefficiencies. We need to correct that. No matter how much you put on the price of petrol, it can never defray the debt because some of the debt are recurrent, right? Whilst you are killing them, some are also coming because of inefficiency. So I think that the best thing for us, as I indicated that it's early days yet, but I think that the best thing for Ghana to do is to critically assess the situation. If the price of this product keep steady or become same for at least 3 or 4 windows, then there's no justification even for the introduction of the D-levy, because the D-levy was introduced because price has declined from 15 Ghana to the 60 pesos to 12 Ghana cedis, 88 pesos. Now, if prices are moving beyond 15 Ghana cedis, 60 pesos, then you don't have any reason for keeping the 1 Ghana cedis later, 1 Ghana cedis per liter on the price buildup. And we need to look at that because it builds trust. It builds trust between the consumers and government. It also ensures transparency that consumers will be able to assist government at any time to defray some of these debt. But if government decides that they are still going to keep the 1 Ghana cedis, any time products price decline and government wants to adjust this price up, consumers will disagree and there'll be a lot of agitations in the market. Beyond that, we also have to look at the boomerang effect of some of these hikes in petroleum prices, because if you keep the taxes on, the consumers, especially those in the commercial transport or business, will begin to agitate for higher fares. Now, when they agitate for higher fares, it means that commuters who use these CTOs or commercial transport services we also begin to say that, we also demand higher salaries or we demand higher compensations. Then it comes back to hit us as a boomerang effect. So the simulators are the Minister of Finance, the simulators at Minister of Energy and Green Transition, and my friend, financial expert, must critically reassess the impact of some of these and then look at how removing taxes will ensure that Ghana remains a stable economy without further agitation, without strike by employees or without fair increment by CTOs.
5: Right. Well, I guess his point is, let's take our time. Let's not rush to remove some of the taxes. Nelson, I'll let you have the last word. What's the way forward as we look to balance what's happening globally with our finances as well?
8: Well, I think that we need to take advantage of the prices that are a little above 100 Ghana cedis to build reserve in as much as we want to refine our crude oil in-house. We need to take advantage of that and sell more, build a reserve, because the stability of the CD is key. Once we fail to do that, what it means is that all the gains that we have made since the beginning of last year will be derailed. And so I think that we need to take advantage of that. However, I am not totally against the government's intervention regarding the levy. What I am saying basically is that it is too early days yet. We should take our time step by step, because we may not know when this war will end. If government decides to take up the G levy today and prices come down and tomorrow the war continues, what then becomes the prices at the pump? It's going to affect government fiscal operation. And so we should exercise restraint and make sure that we don't take hasty decisions that will bounce back to, you know, affect us in the future.
5: All right, let's keep the debate going. Nelson Kujo-Kwagbeji, tax and financial analyst, also Benjamin Insia, who is executive director of the Center for Environmental Management and Sustainable Energy. When we come back, we've got some news on the tariffs that we need to share with you. Don't go anywhere. All right, we'll get into showbiz in a bit. First, some news developing. The Public Utilities Regulatory Commission has announced a reduction in utility tariffs for the second quarter of this year, starting April 1, 2026. Based on a statement from the commission, electricity is set to go down by 4.81%. Water will be reduced by 3.06%. That's great news. To promote green energy transition, the Commission, for the first time, has introduced a commercial electric vehicle charging tariff as well. More on that on myjoyonline.com. We've got a whole write-up on that website for you concerning this breaking news story. We've got analysis on this coming up subsequently here on this network. But Ghanaian music is increasingly taking center stage beyond our borders, not just on streaming platforms, but in some of the world's biggest concert venues. A number of the country's top artists are now planning large-scale shows in the UK, targeting arenas that host global superstars and attract thousands of fans. So what does this development mean for businesses, or the business of music and the country's broader creative economy? Joining me, culture journalist, creative economy analyst Kenneth Altridaku. Good afternoon to you, Ken.
9: Good
5: to see you.
9: Good to see you.
5: We are seeing artists increasingly target large venues in places like the UK. So from a business perspective, what is driving this traffic?
9: So it has actually been a long time coming. The data that we have seen for the past 5 years, courtesy some of the streaming platforms, have indicated that a lot of the streaming numbers that local artists actually accrue on their various platforms are usually from Ghana, Nigeria, and then usually the next two biggest markets are usually the US mm-hmm. and the United Kingdom, mm-hmm. Respectively. And so it is a no-brainer that some of these artists here in Ghana are now expanding their tentacles towards those areas. It's not that they have not been doing this before, but they have been doing smaller venues. By this time, Sarkodie, we know Sarkodie is looking at filling the O2 Arena somewhere next year. MOG this year is organizing a concert over there as well. We know Stonebwoy also announced a concert in London. Even though he hasn't mentioned the venue or the specific date yet, people are, you know, anticipating that it's going to be one of the biggest spaces or arenas in London. And so looking at the fact that there's a lot of, you know, African communities in, you know, in London and in the United Kingdom, for example, it is not, you know, that much of a question why they are doing that, because the communities there are ready to spend, and right. usually they have higher spending power. And so, aside from the fact that they are going to get to see their stars in their homes, they also get to experience, purchase the merchandise, and be okay. a part of that community that we experience here in Ghana.
5: There are financial implications to this, and we'll hold that and discuss that next time we meet here on the program.
9: Sure thing.
5: Our time is up. That's the marketplace, everyone. More news on our website, myjoyonline.com/business. Hi, good afternoon. Welcome to the marketplace. Coming up, consumers of diesel could be the hardest hit in the expected increase in prices of petroleum products from next week, after prices on the international market rose again to more than $90 a barrel. Plus, U.S. and its allies to release strategic oil reserves onto the global market. What impact would it make? We will discuss. My name is Daryl Kwal. Thanks for being with us. Details coming up. Thanks for staying with us. Now, consumers of diesel could be the hardest hit in the expected increase in prices of petroleum products from next week, after prices on the international market rose again to more than $90 a barrel. More in the following report.
6: Price of crude oil slowed to $82 a barrel yesterday in the

0: interest, buy interest for these mining names, but just that due to the limited free float of these counters, most of them are unable to trade at the moment. But we believe the momentum will continue for these counters to make heavy entries.
1: I want to get from you, Grace. There's this perception, which I would like to get an enlightenment for some of our viewers who understand the stock market is just like Malaka market, where you can buy tomatoes and at a discounted price anytime you want because it's a quick take. But give our viewers a brief understanding how the stock market operates.
0: Yeah, so the stock market is just like you explained, like Madina market or what have you. But just at this time around, you're not selling the tomatoes, you're not selling the commodities, but what you're selling is part ownership of companies that are listed in the exchange, where you get to take make capital gains or you get dividends at the end of the day. So that's just how the stock market operates. Dip your hand into the operations of the companies by taking part ownership of the company listed, and then you stand a chance to get price gains. That's when the stock price increases more than where you bought it, or you get dividend payments where the company decides to give you a portion of their profits at the end of the financial year.
2: Simple explainer, but I want to get to Anani on the other side of the corridor. And in fact, Grace spoke about the five, you know, mining companies who are listed. And the reason why I'm actually focusing on the mining companies is because of the news that we got before we went into that long weekend about that pressure, external pressure on Ghana to halt, you know, royalties. Anani, I want to understand from you, is this having an impact on the stock today, and are the mining companies actually reacting, or are investors reacting to this kind of news we saw on Friday?
3: Yes, overall, we've not seen any heavy reactions from investors yet. I think this is more like who has the bargaining power, who has the actual chips on the table. At the end of the day, it's going to be this money fence versus government. Mining companies are a huge part of our budget and our government's revenue. Besides the indirect taxes they pay, like the royalties are one other revenue avenue for government, right? So at the end of the day, I think we should always go back to the table and renegotiate. What's the best price? What are some of the global best practices? We as a country cannot lose, right? If the 5% fixed royalty isn't working for us, we have to definitely go back to the table. But I want us to approach it more like a consultative approach, not just somebody forcing or somebody imposing their authority or power on another person. So overall, they are a sector that is very huge. We value the mining sector, but we as a country can also lose.
2: Remo, talk to me about lithium. And for lithium, I would want you to focus on Atlantic, you know, lithium, because they are actually in our space, but because of the long delay, and we've seen price of lithium actually picking up strongly. How is its shares doing? And since they got listed, have they paid any form of how is it virtually actually doing?
3: So my firm actually brought Atlantic Lithium onto the market.
2: I see.
3: Yes. So I think since they are listing, there's been some parliamentary or regulatory approvals that had to be done. It's kind of, I do not want to talk more about it. It's kind of like something that is very sensitive, so I like to not, let me say, comment more on it. But I just want to put out there that overall, lithium is a commodity, or it's a product, it's natural occurring product, right? It's something that Ghana can stand to benefit a lot from. We have to approach these things very, very carefully. We want the companies to do well in Ghana, but we don't also want to be, taken advantage of.
1: So, Remo, well, let us pick your mind on how the tensions is reflecting on the stock and possibly the investment in our local market.
3: Yeah, so I'm sure you're talking about
2: the Middle East tension, right? Yeah.
3: Yes. So that's actually very interesting, right? I frame it as a macro coalition. So we're waking up to a completely different geopolitical reality this week, right? We have escalating Brent or oil prices, UK gas, German gas, all those commodity prices are up just in the last 5 days, right? For Ghana specifically, we our imported inflation was falling. We're doing well on that front. Last week, we printed 3.3% inflation, right? But the issue right now is, I think inflation is knocking at the door again. Inflation is something that has come back to the drawing table. And for investors, you are kind of trapped. So normally in a global crisis, we have capital running to safety instruments like government bonds, right?

0: here is the case. Government bonds, like we saw last week, 91 day came in at 4.8.
1: Yeah.
0: The 364 came in at 9.35. So you are kind of trapped. Where do I put this money? If I put that money in 4.8 today, tomorrow I'm going to wake up and my real with inflation coming back, with the war so escalating, oil prices going up, you're going to wake up with inflation beginning to rise again. You realize that 4.8, the real return is zero. So as an investor, an institutional investor, where do you pivot to? And this is where, let me say, analysts like myself, Grace and Co, this is where we come in as very handy, right? You have to consult an investment advisor. Mm-hmm. We'll sit down with you, we'll draw the plan.
2: Okay.
0: Equities in general is a space that you can be in, but not all equities. You have to look at these defensive sectors. Yes.
1: So finally, before we go, Grace and then Raymond, final one. I'm looking at the fixed income, numbers, the Treasury bill numbers, this week. And what I'm seeing is that, rates dropped to about 4.8%. And what you also saw was that you look at the long-term aspect of just the Treasury, the 364 days, the interest of about 6%. And because of the interest, you saw a significant rise in terms of the base, offer. That's about 3.6 billion Ghana cedis. Would you say that this is a way of government saying that, well, we are doing away with the short end of the market, 91 days, turnaround period is very short. We are actually now using the 364 days to test how the market is going to react by giving them about 6%. And because of the high interest rate, most of investors are now going into 364 T-bills. I want to understand, how is this going to influence government decision to come into the market, and how is our investors would even react to such interest rates, this new interest rate adjustment? Raymond can take it first. Yeah.
3: Maybe I'll take that.
1: Okay. Grace, okay. Go ahead, Grace.
3: Okay. So if you look at the insurance calendar that came in recently, the government rightly stated that they were trying to reduce heavy reliance on the money market and rather focus on the medium to long term issuance. I think this is just their move to a bit scale down on the money market and go a bit medium to longer term for investors to partake in. So maybe it's just a stage, just setting right for the expectation of, the upcoming issuance. What do we know? We are expecting regardless, the rates will favor investors. So whatever can be, I think this is just a step in the right direction for the government.
1: Raymond, briefly, talk to us, Raymond.
0: Overall, I agree with what Grace said. Can you guys hear me?
1: Go ahead, please.
0: Yes, so overall, yes, I agree with Grace, right? But what I really wanted to highlight in the fixed income market is not where rates are, and it's just the sheer amount of dry powder that is sitting there, right? And I think for issuers, I think this is the time for corporate institutions to actually come to the market. Whatever traditional bottlenecks might have been there, this is your chance to just overpass or go through, pass over all those bottlenecks and come directly to the investors. Investors are not just sitting there waiting for government paper. They are out. They are ready, right? They are ready to invest in very good corporate paper. So whether you are, I don't want to mention this, but like an engineers and planners, or whether you want to raise money for roads construction, whether you want to build schools, whatever it is, I feel like you can bypass all those traditional bottlenecks and come directly to capital markets.
1: Great, Raymond, Blackstar Capital, and Grace Monanyo of Data Bank Research. Thank you very much for those wonderful insights on the market. And Winston, you heard a lot there. There's also money in the system anyway,
2: so
1: but investors are looking for the right source of investment. And with this uncertainty going on in the global space, you only have to get it right.
2: I think what the institution regulators need to do is to ensure this advanced risk assessment for the market, considering what we had to endure under the EDP. So the risk assessment should go between a medium to long-term period so that we can understand high risks, high volatile, people can measure. Unlike what happened, the government had to intervene with monies to ensure this banking sector cleanup. All these things shouldn't replace themselves again going forward.
1: So big analysis is next. We don't want to go anywhere because after this short break, Park Osisandov, Director of Communication of the Lands Ministry, will join us. And Caleb Ziblin will also be with us to analyze that sliding scale royalties that the Lands Ministry wants to introduce. There's pressure on government. But what is the decision of the Lands Ministry, and what should investors and even the industry look out for? Stay with us. We'll be right back. And of course, it's time for Big Analysis. We have a special interview for you. And Park with Sis Shandoff, who is the Director of Communication at the Lands Ministry, has joined us. This is an important conversation on that sliding scale that Ghana wants to introduce. And I understand a lot is happening at the ministry.
0: Absolutely.
1: We saw the report before we went for that long weekend. Mm-hmm. And I want to understand, when they say external pressure, what sort of pressure is the ministry facing?
0: Well, so there are stakeholders that we work with, principally the large-scale mining companies and then the respective embassies here in Ghana. All of them are concerned because effective tomorrow, the bill that was laid in, I think on the 19th of December last year, would effectually mature into law. When that happens, it would have an impact on their operations. And that is why the pressure, if we have to put it that way, is coming from all quarters. But the minister has been very clear that nothing is going to, you know, compel governments to change its stance on the issue. The sliding scale will become effective, and operationally we'll be seeing its impact, I think, in the second quarter. So effectively April 2026.
1: So Caleb, you heard him. Effective April 2026, the sliding scale will take effect. But I want to understand the countries involved in this whole pressure that we are talking about, and then also if we are trying to understand the new sliding scale, how much are we looking at in terms of the interest and the motive behind government is to even introduce a sliding scale, Caleb?
4: And well, so I think the pushback is not, you know, unsurprising, because majority of the mines in Ghana are not Ghanaian owned.
0: Absolutely.
4: Only about 20% of the mines in Ghana are owned by Ghanaians or have some Ghanaian interest. So the 80% of the mines are owned or controlled by the foreign countries. And these are the countries where the other controlling interests are from: Australia, South Africa, China, the US, and China. China is the main player. They control about 32% of mining in the country. Large scale mining, not small scale, large scale mining. So China has the controlling interest, followed by Ghana with 20%, and then I think South Africa also with 20%. So yeah, so Ghana, China has 32%, Ghana 20%, Canada 20%, South Africa 16%, the US 8%, and Australia 4%. So when you see that these countries are the ones pushing or trying to lobby for the ministers to hold on, or, you know, try and scale back on the introduction of the sliding scale, it's understandable where they are coming from. Now, we have to understand also why this is happening. Now, last year, the ministry decided to bring legislation to parliament because, you know, when the Act was amended, the Mining Act was amended in 2015, you're supposed to come with some legislation. That didn't happen for the past more than 8 years. So the mining companies were going with the effective 5%. That was not the royalty rate, but then because that was enforced before the coming of the 2015 amendment, they just went along with the 5%.
0: Absolutely.
4: But then that was not the actual royalty rate that was supposed to be in law, because the law says by legislation that come out of... As prescribed by the minister. And that legislation didn't come out about till last year. Now, the interesting thing is that we didn't expect gold and the other companies to pass on this legislation, because going into the conversation, it was about lithium.
1: Of lithium, right?
4: And remember when they laid the lithium...
0: just for the records, I think it's about 10 years. Because Act 900, 2015, I mean, so it's not that the regulation is coming.
4: Yeah, so when the whole conversation came about with thinking that it wouldn't be for lithium, because when the lithium revised list came on, it was 5%. And then people, it was not 5%, but then that clause that had 10% was taken out and put in with a clause that's prescribed by law, which was 5%, de facto 5%. Yep. So now we're expecting that if there was going to be any legislation brought into parliament, we're going to be for lithium. But then, surprisingly, gold and other minerals were included in there. And when we spoke to some members of the mining community, they said they were not, you know, aware that this was going to be laid on the last day of parliament. So, you know, people were scrambling and trying to understand what's happening. And the leap is very high, because from 5%, gold prices are now about $5,000, even though they are dropping a bit. So now all mining companies, effective tomorrow when this is passed, will now be paying 12%. So now that jump from 5% to 12% is what these countries are saying that it's too drastic for us.
1: Well, we'll come to the impacts, where we are now looking at if the law, the LI becomes, you actually matures, it means that they'll have to migrate from the current 5% to 12%. That would be more than 100% increase in the royalties rate. But Pakus, I want to understand, if you look at the sliding scale that Caleb just showed, what you see is that it is only gold and lithium that have the, actually within the sliding, space. Why is it that other mining companies or other minerals are just 5%? but you're having gold and lithium being between 5 and 12. Is it because prices are very high currently?
5: Absolutely. And those are high value minerals, if I have to put it that way.
1: Yeah.
5: The others like manganese and even bauxite, salt, and all the others, it's a standard 5%.
1: Mm.
5: For that one, I mean, even the production is not in huge volumes, I mean, so to speak, compared to gold and lithium. But for these two, I mean, they are more competitive. The prices globally are escalating. That is why the rates is affecting those two.
1: Now, I want to understand, the mining companies or the chamber actually has concerns. They have concerns about the fact that currently they are already paying a lot in terms of the taxes. And if you combine, they say they're paying more than 60% of what they actually earn.
5: Right.
1: Is that not a good concern to say that, okay, let's hold on and maybe take a re-look at what we have sent to Parliament in terms of what we want to do with the current royalties? Because maybe currently you may be driven by revenue, that's a revenue drive, but there are those who have said that take another look at the airline, because the chamber is complaining, and if you do not listen to the chamber, you may have some of your top investors leaving the space like you have in the petroleum space.
5: Yes, that fear is very legitimate. But if you examine the concerns of the relevant stakeholders, as far as I have diagnosed, I think that they are real.
6: Where growth begins with a great conversation. Available now on all major platforms.
5: From my own diagnosis, I think that it is not really about how much they would have to fork out as of now. I think it's really about the fear that it could be replicated in other jurisdictions. I mean, when Ghana does it now, for all other places where they have mining interest in,
1: it's going to be a snowball impact, right?
5: Exactly. So I think they are looking at it from that perspective and not necessarily the economic impact it would have on them. Because here in our jurisdiction, if you look at the new regulation, for example, there are other well-decided and heavily discussed incentives that will be extended to them. I will not be able to go, run us through all of them. But if you look at the packages that are going to be extended to them, they are favorable enough, and I may well say that they are good enough to compensate for maybe the high royalties rates that they would be.
1: I agree with you when you say that, well, the snowball impact could be one big factor or one key reason why the industry or the chamber is actually against this. But let's look at the leap from 5% to 12%, because if this takes effect, gold prices are more than $5,000 per ounce. This means that mining companies would have to pay 12% as royalties.
5: Mm.
1: Don't you think that this is too expensive at this moment in time? And not, you may say that, well, they are not looking at the economic impact, but if you sit down to do the actuarial studies, you realize that the economic impact also weighs a lot in terms of this equation that we are seeing.
5: I don't agree, because all of us around this table can concede factually that the prices of gold on the global market is extremely volatile.
4: Yep.
5: I mean, when I was coming, I was just checking, you know, and all of that. The rates were even dropping significantly. Yep. At every second, it can drop. Indeed, by tomorrow morning, it could come as very low, all right, in a manner that may disappoint all of us. Now, if the global prices fall, that would be an advantage to the investor. However, now that it's at its peak, government wants to make the best of it. So if you look at it, you know, comprehensively, it benefits both parties, i.e. government and then the investor as well. And it is because of the volatility. Look, it could even be possible that the law would come into force tomorrow, and then maybe next week, global gold prices would have fallen very, very sharply in a manner that would be least beneficial. What happens to Ghana under the circumstances? And so government is only judging or making the decision based on the volatility. Indeed, if there were certainty with gold prices globally, I'm not sure maybe we may be contemplating this, but it is extremely volatile. So if it's that volatile, why not? Let's move with the, you know, changing sense of life and then make Ghana profits the more.
4: Yeah, but if you look at the, you know, if you do the modeling, you see that the impact is heavily felt when the royalty rate is between 8 to 12. So not even 12%, but then 9, 10, 11.
5: Mm.
4: Because, you know, royalties are calculated on the revenue and not your operating
1: total profit. Revenue,
4: yeah.
1: Right?
4: Yeah. So if you do the math, you see that the mining companies get about 68% effective tax rate when the royalty rate is between 8 and 12.
5: Right.
4: When it's 12, they get about 60% effective tax rate.
5: Mm-hmm.
4: So the point is, even though prices might be coming down, the mining companies will still have to pay more because of the way the royalties are calculated on revenue and not on, you know, operating expenses. So again, we want to understand, from the ministry's point of view, how did they come about the 5 to 12%? Because when we look at the numbers and then we do some independent checks with the 5 to 12, looking at some of the financials from the operating minds, we see that it takes it about from the current 50% we are doing to more than 60%.
1: Effective tax rate.
4: So if you are doing about 70% of effective tax rate, wouldn't that kill the sector? Wouldn't that deter investment? So I want to understand, are these numbers from the chamber wrong? Did the ministry do some analysis that shows that even at the current 5 to 12%, the mine should take home enough
1: profitable
4: to recover their profits and, you know, continue investing in the country?
5: I will not jump in the gun. I fear it appears we are, let me put it this way, perhaps we'll be crying more than the bereaved, because prior to now,
1: the bereaved is actually is crying out loud, right?
5: But you are amplifying, you are amplifying their tears, because really we had extensive conversations with all the relevant stakeholders on this particular implementation. I mean, this particular proposition. Earlier, it would have applied to only lithium. We extended it to, gold and all of that. The reason is this way. Look, there have even been calls for us to completely nationalize our natural resources, our mineral resources, in furtherance of our developmental objectives. Mm. If you are a country and you are blessed with mineral resources like gold and all the other valuables, it's supposed to benefit you more than any other party under the circumstances. That really is the thinking of government. So, and then that is not also to say that we are not being sensitive to, the investors, but in our contemplation, putting every other thing together, again, I'm repeating the very thing I had indicated earlier. It is just because of the price volatility. Because, you see, if it were fixated, if the price, right now, the global price is somewhere $5,000, okay. Yeah. All right, if that were going to stay for maybe the next 5 years or even the next 2 years, if there were some kind of certainty, then we could have argued and said, look, now you are not being perhaps very fair. But for something that could, I've forgotten the historical trajectory, but if you look at global gold prices, when it falls like that, it will even take a very long time before it will pick again.
4: More than 10 years.
5: Absolutely. Okay. So if you are the country, you are the republic, you have resources, but you are not getting the best out of it, that certainly is problematic. But like I said, there are reforms or policies that would cushion them, incentives that would make their operations less cumbersome, and so all of that would be complementary.
1: Talking about incentives at the negotiation table, right. they got to reduce the sustainability levy from 3% to about 1%. That's right. About 2 percentage point drop. But it looks like the chamber isn't really happy with that, because they believe that the real problem has to do with the fact that you're going to implement a sliding scale which is above 8%. For them, above 8%, they believe could hurt them, right? Because they have done their own actuarial study or their own mathematics, and they've seen that if it's above 8%, that is when they feel the impact. That's why at the negotiation table they said we can do 4 to 8%. Why has that become so difficult for the ministry to accept?
5: Yeah, because it comes back to all that I have been saying. Very simple argument. We want the very best and the ultimate, like the maximum benefit for Ghanaians. So that remains the focus.
1: So what happens if you start implementing and you have more than half of your investors leaving the space?
5: Why are we forecasting doom? Why are we?
1: It's an if question.
5: Yes, I know.
1: It's an if question.
5: Absolutely. It's hypothetical.
1: It's not about forecasting doom. We are talking about projections. Right. We are talking about financials. Right. We are talking about profitability in operation.
5: Right.
1: If a mining company believes that it's no longer profitable to operate in Ghana, trust me, they will not stay because somebody forecasted doom. They will leave. Mm. It's the same with the oil space, where there were forecasts about your arbitration and all of royalties and all of that. We sat there for a number of the oil companies to leave, and now we are struggling in that space. The question is, if you start implementing and more than half of your investors now leave, what becomes of our minerals?
5: It is a valid fear, except that I don't think it will happen, because they have sunk billions into their investments across the length and breadth of the country. Mm. That's number one. Then again, we have again said, like I've been saying all throughout, that the rate is applying to a mineral resource whose prices globally is extremely volatile. Mm. It means that we can get into a dispensation where they would not feel the effect adversely again. All right. Then number three,
1: the only way they will not feel the impact is when gold price must drop significantly.
5: Absolutely.
1: To a point where get back to 5%, which will mean that at this level it will take a long time to get back to 5% again.
5: How do we?
1: Because now we are doing $5,000. Yeah. Mm-hmm. We charge 12%. for it to come down to actually 5%, prices must drop by more than $1,000.
5: Okay, exactly. Is that
1: not huge, right?
5: No, but that's
1: more than $2,000,
5: exactly,
1: right?
5: But that's a huge possibility. Mm. It can happen. Mm. I'm saying even by the time we are done with this conversation, it could manifest. So
1: with the uncertainties going around,
5: absolutely. So it is not, I'm saying, if it were fixated, and look, not to sound dismissive or insensitive to the investors, but if the prices were certain, then every logical and I'm sure very caring person would then think and say that, look, now you are actually biting them too hard because they can't be paying that over a very long period. But this is a mineral resource whose global value can decline at any given point, including the moment of this conversation. And so it's not so much of a ripoff, if I have to put it that way. Then talking about investor flights, the possibility of them jettisoning their investment and then leaving our jurisdiction, I do not see that happening. Again, because of the incentives and the packages that government is going to roll out to them to cushion them for maybe this monetary inconvenience. So I think water will find its level. Everything will we'll make progress.
4: I think this might be more operational, but then, because most of the mining companies, the large-scale mining companies, have stability clauses in their agreement, in their leases. So this new introduction, once it takes effect, the 5 to 12%, would it affect those with stability clauses? And also, would it be after their leases expire and they come for renewal before this takes effect? Or then only, or then it takes effect to all the mining companies, regardless of if they have stability clause or not? Because we've had indication that some companies, because of the stability clauses, they believe that
1: they're immune, right?
4: They're immune, right. So if this affects them, we are seeing possible arbitration within the Ghana mining space.
1: Judgment debts and all
4: exactly.
1: of that, right?
4: So we want to understand. So the introduction of this 5 to 12%, if some mining companies have these stability clauses, would they be affected?
5: So
4: if not, would it be fair to the other companies who do not have stability clauses because they start paying immediately?
5: Right. So the stability clauses were birthed because the Republic of Ghana had developmental agreements with some of the companies. Yeah. I think I have the list here.
4: I think about three or four of them.
5: No, it's actually Newmont Ahafo, Newmont Achim, now Zinjin, Goldfields Takwa, Goldfields Abosu, and then Obuasi. They have that kind of agreement that should give them some.
1: It's about four companies, but maybe different locations, right?
5: Yes, they have that kind of immunity. But for all others, it would apply. And up until 2028, these immunities would even expire, and then everybody would be rolled on board to the new
1: era. Is that not? That's unfair.
4: No, I just want some clarity. Those with development agreements, stability clauses,
5: will not be immediately affected. Yes.
1: Immediately affected. It means that when it expires,
5: absolutely,
1: about 2028, all of them have to come to the pool.
5: Yes,
1: right? So why don't you wait to that period and you roll everybody onto that?
5: Because, like I said, the global prices of gold is very volatile. So by 2028, we do not know what would happen. None of us would be able to predict and forecast exactly what the rates would be globally in 2028.
1: How much are you hoping to raise from this new sliding scale?
5: It depends. I mean, if we peg it at 5,000, it's 5,000 currently, right? Now, 5,000, if you are, you do the math better. You could help me here, right? The last estimation we did, let me have to check and see. We are looking at well about 9.5 million Ghana cedis. I'm not sure this calculation is extreme.
1: 9.5 million Ghana cedis?
5: No.
1: That's low.
5: No, that's low. So it's dollars actually.
4: Oh,
5: right. But we know that
1: in terms of the royalties.
5: Yes, in terms of I mean, like I told you when I came at the start of the conversation.
1: No, I want to get it right.
5: Right.
1: 9.5 million as an additional revenue or total revenue?
5: No, as an additional revenue.
1: 9.5?
5: Yeah, but it is not conclusive.
1: There are many who say that 9.5 isn't that huge. So why are you sacrificing an entire industry worth over $10 billion just for 9 million Ghana?
5: Why isn't it huge? It's considerable. I mean, it's okay. It is an additional revenue, all right? So it is only going to add
1: that's
5: up
1: about
5: to
1: 90 million cedis, right?
5: It's going to add up to what obviously you've been receiving over the period. That is substantial because, I mean, it is now started.
1: So what they had also said that it's simply because government is struggling with revenue mobilization at the moment because we've seen revenue targets we're missing revenue targets by some 3% or so. That's the reason why you're actually forcing your way through this. You cut some taxes just because of political reason, and that has put you in this difficult position. And I asked a very simple question of 9 million US dollars sacrificing that? Just look at the opportunity cost. Do you think that it's worth chasing?
5: Let's assume without admitting that it is indeed true and that government is fiscally constrained, reason for which it is going on this tangent. So long as we can do what will help us, you know, provide for the good people of Ghana, balance our books, I think that's enough motivation. I'm not saying that is indeed the case, but assuming with that admitting that really we are going on this tangent because there is a shortfall in our numbers, that's not a problem, if you ask me.
4: And also, if you look at the production, so currently the small scale sector is producing more than the large scale sector.
5: Yeah. Absolutely.
4: For the first time in about the past that we can go
5: absolutely.
4: Back.
5: Absolutely, yeah.
4: If you look at the numbers in terms of fiscals, the taxes paid, the large scale pays more than the small scale. Yeah. So in 2024, when you do the royalties or the payment, royalties and taxes from the large scale, they contributed about 90% of the total mining tax to the government. And the small scale did 10%. Meanwhile, the small scale produced about 40% of total gold production in the country. So now the small scale miners, most of them evade taxes, which is unfortunately the truth. Mm. Because majority of the taxes come from the large scale sector.
1: So we should be okay, right?
4: The small scale produces substantial amounts of gold. So shouldn't the government focus more
1: on the small scale
4: sector?
1: Rather than the large scale.
4: Currently they are producing more than the large scale, but their taxes do not contribute or match up with the large scale. Again, gold board are paying minus premiums. If you're paying minus premiums and you cannot match up the tax you're getting from the small scale sector, isn't this a sort of mismatching policy?
5: Absolutely. No, there's no mismatching policy. So you will recall, I think somewhere last year, I'm speaking to the small scale sector.
4: Mm.
5: So we have realized that a lot of their operations are not harmonized. They are not under any proper regulatory framework. So somewhere last year, an audit was conducted to that effect. I think well over 1,278 small scale mining licenses were audited, 316 were immediately revoked, the other ones were subsequently revoked, and that process is ongoing. What government wants to do, you see, it's very easy to regulate the large scale mining companies, they are fewer, but for this one, they come in millions, they are huge, so to speak. Okay, so right now, they're thinking, but the policy proposition of government is to get them well organized. When you are done with that organization, then you can extend your tax impositions and every other thing, you know, there properly. Then you reap what you are supposed to reap. But for now that it is disjointed and it is in some kind of disarray, it is not necessarily the focus compared to the large-scale mining companies. For them, it's very easy to assess them, getting them and then putting them in any kind of framework whatsoever is rather simple. So it's not as if they are out of the bracket
1: them. But on that point, there are those who say that that's a lazy policy because
5: you're looking
1: at convenience over what you're supposed to do. There are those who say that now you're taxing more those who are doing legal mining and leaving the small scale aspect where illegal mining is everywhere dense. There are those who say that this your new sliding scale is a lazy policy. If you really want to do it, bring in the small scale aspect so that there will be burden sharing and what we call, that's trust that, we are paying, those in the small scale aspect are also paying because there are fears that you may have some of the large scale companies possibly funding small scale mining companies because of the low taxes over there and the fact that that space is not as regulated as you have. So there are those who have the point that what you are implementing may be a lazy policy because you are looking at convenience rather than what is best for the industry.
5: So it's not a case of...
4: I just want to add to that before
5: I will lose my train of thought, okay. Caleb, indulge me. It's not a case of convenience over expediency whatsoever. Mm. I've already indicated that for this particular bracket, it's largely scattered and it's in some kind of disarray.
1: Mm.
5: Indeed, if you look at the mining space, it's always two extremes, small and then large.
1: Mm.
5: But if you look at the current minerals and mining policy, we are even bringing in another medium, all right? So because you are fixing all of this, you cannot immediately begin to, as it were, make such demands because that space is not as properly coordinated like the way you have the large-scale mining sector. And so it's just a matter of coordination. When we are done with harmonizing the space,
4: Now we have gold board having aggregators going to each mining or meeting with each small-scale miner.
5: Right.
4: So if you want to identify them, you can identify them. And if you want to make sure that before gold board makes payments to the small-scale miners, their compliance with their taxes before Google makes any payment out. You know, that should be the sort of policy approach we are seeing with the small scale mining instead of offering premiums. Because unfortunately for me, I don't agree with the premium.
5: How long has GoldBoard been in the
4: program? Right,
5: it's less than a year, actually, so
4: March,
5: to speak.
4: Yeah.
5: All right, so all of these conversations are on the table because the goal is to harmonize, make sure that the entire ecosystem is well coordinated.
1: Well,
5: so
1: there's actually a lot to talk about in terms of this subject and Parkway Shando.
5: Oh, are we done?
1: Unfortunately, we are done. There's a lot to talk about, but we'll definitely have him again to actually expand this conversation. But Parkway Shando, he's the Director of Communication of the Lands Ministry. He joined us on a big analysis on Beyond the Numbers. That's me, Beyond the Numbers with me. I did this with Winston Taki, who is backstage directing, and you know, Caleb Ziblim, and Parkway Shando was our special guest. Charlie, thank you so much for joining us. Yeah. So see you on Wednesday. Bye.

0: Non-food inflation, as it proves to be a bit sticky. I believe this was more influenced by more price pressures when it comes to service costs or some transport and utility costs across the economy.
1: Yeah, and there's already talk about fuel prices going up, following what's happening in the Middle East. How could this impact on the disinflation trend?
0: Yes, so we know we are not living in a bubble. Whatever happens in foreign context also applies to us. So the risks that arise from the Middle East tensions is not something that we can ignore. The Middle East remains a global hub for oil supply. So whenever we see tensions escalate in that region, we tend to see much price disruptions when it comes to supply. Currently, the Strait of Hormuz is under some disruption due to the tensions. And that provides the Strait of Hormuz is the main source of oil, the main energy shipping routes for the world. And once this route comes under strain, it's going to push a more risks to increase global crude prices on the market. As we see, we are expecting the price to cross the $100 per barrel threshold. And what it means for our economy in particular is that where we rely more on imported petroleum products, we will see these costs also being transferred onto our economy, which could then result in higher export fuel prices, which eventually will feed into transportation costs and ultimately back into inflation.
1: I'm sure not many people will be excited upon hearing that oil may cost $100 a barrel. I guess what the business community is also expecting to see is what the central bank could do with this low digits we are seeing, the 3.3%. How do you think this is going to affect the next policy rate decision by the MPC? How would it affect borrowing going forward?
0: Okay, thank you for the question. This is a major concern we see in our markets now, given where the inflation rates are hovering. And there's a growing case for a policy cut at the next meeting, as we've seen significant progress on inflation and generally broader easing conditions across the markets with regards to the financial conditions. Inflation is within the BOG's target band, and we also see a general decline in interest rates across the markets, particularly on the short end of the yield curve. We saw the reference rate also fall to 11%. And we believe all these things together could create room for the committee to deliver another cut. And what we see for this market is that it would result in improved borrowing conditions over time. We may not see lending rates fall as quickly as a regular individual may expect them to fall, but gradually we would see these translate into improved credit conditions and basically supports the private sector investments, business expansion, and overall economic activity.
1: Well, let's talk about the outlook for the coming month. There are some projecting it to go to around 3.5% to perhaps 3.8%. I'm talking about inflation. Should this be a cause for concern? What are you seeing on that side? Is it a normal process?
0: So not necessarily. It's not much a concern. It's not a cause for so much concern. In fact, I would say it's more like a normal adjustment in the disinflation cycle we've seen. And what this means is that we are seeing a small fade off when it comes to the base effects. And a lot of we also see some one-off cost adjustments also temporarily showing up, bringing the rates to the projection of the 3.5 to 3.8 range. Where these one-off cost adjustments could be from fuel prices, as I mentioned earlier, and utilities as well. So, what will cause some concern or what will cause some worry would be when the increase is driven by some bucket across non-food and services. So when it's across board, then it will raise some cause for concern, but for it being driven by some few volatile items like the fuel, it's not going to be much cause for concern. So when we see it being generalized, then it will imply that we are gradually exiting the comfortable trend we are seeing now to some more higher levels.
1: All right. Great to have you on the marketplace, Amanda Mabler, who is an economic and fixed income analyst with Data Bank Research. Thank you for your time on The Market.

0: days. We are taking a short break. When we come back, we'll turn attention to what is happening in the Middle East and its impact on Ghana's energy security. We'll be discussing that coming up. Don't go anywhere. And welcome back to the marketplace. Global oil prices are climbing again as conflict in the Middle East disrupts crude supplies to major importers. With Brent approaching $84 a barrel, industry players warn the situation could eventually pressure Ghana's fuel prices, highlighting the urgent need to prioritize energy security. Joining me on Zoom, chartered energy economist Ifeanyi Osagyemang to discuss this. Good afternoon to you, Ifeanyi. So, how is the ongoing conflict in the Middle East affecting global oil supply and prices, and what trends are we currently seeing in the market?
1: Right. So thank you so much. So when it comes to the ongoing conflict in the Middle East, the one key area that we can talk about is going to be the Strait of Hormuz, which carries about 20% of the world's traded oil that we have. That is where 20% of the oil that is being traded passes. And so when tensions like this are happening and escalating in the region, obviously we are going to see a few changes in the market. And this is normally comes up normally by the geopolitical risk that is coming, and it's coming as a result of the risk premium which will be put on various petroleum products that are transported within the region. Mm-hmm. So as it stands now, due to the perceived risk of disruption due to shipping delays, infrastructure attacks, or any sanctions that are coming up, this is going to be pushing the prices upward, as we can currently see that Brent crude is even trading beyond the $80 per barrel mark, reflecting the uncertainty that is happening in the region. Another trend that we can be able to observe is going to be on various refined products such as diesel that are always also transported in the same Strait of Hormuz, the same region. And when these uncertainties are going on, various countries, it happens that the shipping routes become longer, causing delays in the deliveries of these oil or these refined products. It's going to impact on the insurance cost as well. And refineries are going to struggle as well, because now the supply that they are going to be receiving is not going to be steady as it's going to be. So when these happen, this trend actually affects about, it summarized into three factors basically. So when these uncertainties are happening, there is a geopolitical risk premium that is added to the crude prices that are going to be sold in the world market. Now, refining margins like diesel and jet fuel are going to rise due to cost in insurance and longer routes, as well as higher freight and insurance costs for oil shipments. So these are going to be the kind of trends that we are going to see and the potential impact that we'll be seeing.
0: Yeah, and talk to us about what the rising Brent crude prices could mean for us locally here in Ghana.
1: Well, locally, if you check the statistics from the Ghana energy sector, you can see that about 70% of fuel and refined fuel supply that we use in the country actually comes from these imports. So these happening, there are going to be two main things that are largely going to happen in the Ghanaian economy. And the first one is going to be about the international price of gasoline and diesel price increases, which is directly going to affect our import bill. Secondly, it's also going to be about the fact that these imports are priced in dollars, and any pressure on the exchange rate between exchanging the cedis for a dollar is going to amplify the effect that we are going to see in the country. And so in practical terms, a higher Brent price can lead to higher pump prices during the next pricing windows, because when these fuel prices increases, it is typically going to feed into the economy through transportation costs, food distribution, and electricity generation, especially in sectors where we use thermal power generations. And so in the short term, there's going to be a moderate upward pressure on fuel prices, which is going to be seen in higher transport fares and food prices, thereby affecting the overall cost of living in the long term of the ordinary Ghanaian.
0: Well, some stakeholders have said this situation should be a wake-up call for Ghana to prioritize energy security. What practical steps can the country take right now?
1: Yeah, absolutely, absolutely. This situation actually highlights the structural issue that we have when it comes to energy security in the Ghanaian economy. Having energy security also is not just about having the resources, but also having resilient supply chains. And so in the short term, since these ongoing tensions are still happening, the practical actions that the government should be taking into account should be strengthening fuel stock reserves. That is by maintaining sufficient reserve that is going to help cushion temporary disruptions that is we are going to face due to the tensions that are happening in the Middle East. Secondly, the government can also focus on improving domestic refining capacity. Now we are aware Tema Oil Refinery is refining some oil in the country. I think government should try as much as possible to pump in some investment to ensure that we are able to refine more oil on the large scale, and we'll be able to reduce the exposure of international refined products on the Ghanaian economy, especially in these times when there's a lot of volatility in the sector. The third thing is also for the government to focus on deepening regional energy corporations, having various alliances with West African countries and the whole of African countries benefiting from their refining capacity. For instance, Nigeria has a lot of refineries in the country. Governments, through bilateral relations, can cooperate with them and try as much as possible to coordinate some procurement to reduce supply vulnerabilities that we may be experiencing. And if the government is able to put in place some of these strategic measures, then we would be able to reduce the risk that we will be facing here in the country.
0: Yeah, I mean, speak of risks, we are seeing the risks of dependency. We are told that Africa imports over 80% of our petroleum products from outside the continent, Ifeanyi.
1: Yes, which is, it's quite risky where to see that Africa imports a large portion of its petroleum products from outside the country. It's a very risky thing, especially during these geopolitical unrest and tensions here and there. So I think various governments around Africa should try as much as possible to ensure that the capacity when it comes to refining products should be increased, because that is the main problem. Even though we have the resources and everything, that is where our problem. We have limited refining capacity, which means a lot of the countries in the continent will have to export crude and then later have to import refined products. And once these refined products are coming into the continent, they become more expensive due to the fact that some value of sorts have been added. So this creates the concept where we say it creates like a refining dependency. So when during global crisis like this, price volatility, there's going to be a lot of price volatility in the economy due to our exposure to these international benchmarks. Secondly, there's going to be supply disruptions, especially when supply routes are affected, and foreign exchange products, as we normally see, is one of the most common effects that we see around in Africa. And so when geopolitical conflicts occur, these tensions we are currently seeing, the vulnerabilities becomes more, and then countries that depend heavily on these imported fuels often experience an inflationary pressure and also a fiscal strain. So dependency is not just going to be an energy issue, but it's going to also affect the macroeconomic stability of the entire continent. And this is a risky thing that governments around the continent should come together and find a solution to.
0: Okay, as we wrap up, so again, what policies or investments should Ghana consider to make us less vulnerable?
1: So I would suggest that Ghana should pursue a multi-layered energy resilience strategy. And this is going to include, first of all, revitalizing and modernizing our domestic refining capacity. It's very critical for the government to do that, establish more refineries around the country, and it shouldn't just be a few refineries around the country. Government, if possible, should enter into government-private partnerships, build more refineries around the country to ensure that we have more reliable supply of refined products in the country. Secondly, we should also try as much as possible to expand petroleum storage infrastructure. Expanding the infrastructure is going to mean that government is going to have certain oil products supply to cushion the people in the economy during these times of tension. And thirdly, we should try as much as possible to diversify our energy mix in the country, which is very, very important. We should look at the renewables. Government should try, there's a lot of sunshine in the country. Government should look at some of these areas, invest in renewable energy to power the energy sector. And lastly, try as much regional strengthening and cooperation with the regional heads, with the West African bloc and the entire African bloc. If government is able to come up with policies through some of these partnerships, then we would be able to rely on supply from other countries in the bloc of Africa. And Ghana is going to see less of the impact when some of these tensions happen around the world.
0: All right. Ifeanyi Osuajiman, Chartered Energy Economist, thank you for your perspective. You're watching The Marketplace. Now, turning to other news, a Court of Appeal judge, Richmond Osehre, has urged newly certified alternative dispute resolution practitioners to position themselves as strategic partners in strengthening Ghana's justice ecosystem. Speaking at the graduation ceremony of the Alternative Dispute Resolution Security and Research Institute, he highlighted ADR as a critical mechanism for improving efficiency in dispute resolution and fostering a stable environment essential for business confidence and economic growth.
2: They are faults. Your mental health is the backbone in the judicial system. So there is an opportunity to engage in the CCADR, the Court Connected Alternative Dispute Resolution. They need training people like you. So I urge you to assist us. You can register with the various courts so that whenever they need your services, they can call on you.
3: ADR has come to take over the work of lawyers, can never be true. You understand? Because we have the ADR Act, which gives opportunity for people to have alternative resolutions. I would advise that when people have issues, they look at the ADR concept first before they rush to court. Until now, a lot of people didn't know even maybe there's an alternative. We politicians, so yeah, yeah, so is Untiasia, go to court. You understand? Going to court, I don't think solves all the problems. That's why when they say ADR, they say win-win, because in the end, everybody gets what they want, one way or the other. That there's a lower level of acrimony, and there's more peace.
0: All right, and that's it for The Marketplace. More news on our website, myjoyonline.com/business. We leave you with the latest international headlines.
4: Back to the big analysis here on Beyond the Numbers. So we are delving into a deeper conversation on government's decision to re-enter, reopen basically the bond market after 3 years of staying behind closed doors. Already, government has been dependent on the Treasury bill market to finance its project going forward. That has been the limited financing structure for the last 3 years under the IMF program. Now, want to assess the risks involved going back and what we must be cautious about considering the effects, implications that many endured investing in sovereign debt bonds. That has to do with the DDEP. So far, government has demonstrated that they can be able to fulfill their debt obligations by making sure that all maturing interests owed both domestic and bilateral creditors, they've been able to fulfill. And most are also expecting some positive B rating considering how government has been able to manage their debt. Before we get to the conversation with my colleague Kofi and Caleb, the National Petroleum Authority has issued a directive to over 300 OMCs and 30 BIDCs, basically telling them that directing all OMCs to stop discounting their fuel price. We saw some few weeks ago when fuel prices were coming down, some of them decided to even sell Wati at their old OMC pumps because they were attracting most customers using different marketing strategy, with some also advocating for easy access depending on how wide stretch their pumps are, stations are across the nation. Now, this directive coming through, many have questioned why the regulator will go that direction, considering the factors where we are operating in a deregulated market, where factors such as the global commodity price, as well as different pricing formulas are taken into consideration. However, how do you see it, Kofi?
5: Well, I simply do not know why we have to come to this point, especially with the MPA saying that stop all forms of discounting, right? There's already a price floor. If somebody decides to say that I'm selling at a certain price, but I'm giving my customers discount based on what I think that I've been able to get from the market or the relief that I have, I don't think that MPA should stop oil marketing companies from applying discounts. I simply do not know why this decision is necessary now, especially looking at the fact that in the last two windows, we've seen fuel prices go up twice, right? Mm-hmm. Now we're enjoying a price for about some 9 cedis, I think 99 pesos or 98 pesos. Then you set a new price floor, which is now more than 10 cedis. Another price floor has come. And the expectation is that, looking at what is even going on in Russia, Iran and the US and also in the Middle East, you are likely to see a higher than expected price floor in the next pricing window, and you're stopping other OMCs from applying discounts. So how, if an OMC has a certain sort of a relief and they want to give out to their customers, how do you do it if you want discount to go away completely?
6: Mm-hmm. I think for the NPA, and the regulations allow that some OMCs have about 3% discount within some of their fuel stations. So the current regulations allow that some OMCs apply the discount. And the problem here is that there's also a regulation that says that there should be uniform pricing across the country. So if you go to any...
5: That can be possible. That can be possible, right?
6: So which is why we pay some taxes for uniform pricing. So that if your filling station is in the northern region, the transportation cost is covered by that fund. So that when you take your tankers or your fuel from Accra to that filling station, the distance that would have added the cost to make it more expensive in the northern region is taken by the government because of that fund, which is why in Accra and in Kumasi or in Tamale, the price of petrol and diesel is always the same.
5: So the question is, if you want a uniform price, why then introduce price floor?
6: No,
5: so why don't you set a national price that is fixed? There's no floor, there's no ceiling.
6: Again, so the all of this was to protect the industry. So now some of the OMCs are complaining that because the two big players, Goyal and Star, are competing, and some of them are offering discounted here and there, it has distorted the market. We don't have uniform price anymore. You can go to a Goyal station today, get four for say 2 cedis, go to another one, it's the same Goyal, and get for 5 cedis. So the people staying around the 2 city filling station are benefiting from the same OMC, which some of the players say is not fair because the smaller OMCs cannot afford a discount. So either you're selling at the price floor for all your stations, or don't offer discounts at all.
4: It appears there are perception that there are some OMCs selling adulterated fuel on the market. Some of them also using unregulated routes to get unapproved route to access fuel from neighboring countries. And these are all suspicious allegations coming up. We hope the OMC will be up and upfront with Ghanaians, because one thing that many are looking for is how is the National Petroleum Authority protecting only the marketers?
5: It's also clear that there are also people who have the kind of perception that all of these regulations are geared towards protecting one player in the space, right? Which is making some other players not happy, not really comfortable, that it looks like you are using the state powers to possibly protect one OMC. And you are not allowing other OMCs to use their own marketing strategies to take advantage of the market. I have my margin. I have what I'm supposed to benefit from the whole price chain. And I believe that I've reached a certain point that I can give a certain part to customers. Why are you not allowing me to issue discount? Why are you forcing everybody to price at one price? Even with electricity, we have, price discrimination all over the country. So why should it be the same for, why should it be the case for petrol, where you're forcing almost everybody to sell at a certain price that one OMC is selling, and forcing everybody to go to one OMC, and forcing everybody to actually sell at a certain price, and everybody's saying that you're doing that to protect just one player?
4: You know, most have questioned the whole structure of licensing, basically. We have so many OMCs in the market. Now, it's either the MPA is unable to regulate over 300 OMCs. It's either the MPA is finding challenges in ensuring
5: that some of the OMCs don't even have to exist, right?
4: Exactly. If you go to the structure of their four stations, you realize that these people do not even deserve a license.
5: Yeah.
4: Some are located in an unapproved localities, in communities and areas. Just this past year, we've heard, including this morning, some fuel tankers catching fire, explosive all over the places. What is the OMC doing about it? How are they ensuring the regulations and standardization of various fuel quality? Trust me, if you're using a vehicle, you can attest with the sound of your engine, the quality of fuel you receive or you buy at a particular pump. Some of them, when you buy, you tell you that your engine is dancing a different language because it's, we are in a Ghana month. Differently, we have to ensure that that protectionist policy is there, not just to the OMCs, but to the consumers. How do we benefit with all this? Surely everyone is expecting fuel price to go up because the factor, freight prices is an element in the whole refinery pricing as part of the formula. All this will contribute to inflation going upwards. Already, the simple food inflation subsectors we felt just today, let's hope to get more.
5: Now, just imagine that we are all selling one product. You have made it a point that you have refined that product to the extent that it is benefiting your consumers.
4: The investment you've made.
5: And that your refinery is a bit expensive, and because of that, your consumers can now afford that better product. There are those who are selling an inferior, same product, but inferior part of it. And now there's a price floor that is forcing everybody to actually charge at a certain price floor that the person who has added some level of additives, some level of refinery, some level of quality to that product that they're selling that same price at somebody possibly who is selling at an inferior price. And many have said that this is not helping the market. Set your price floor, but allow the market to play its game. And if you are forcing to have a number of OMCs, it's better to keep fewer who are quality than to keep over 300 OMCs. And almost all the time, you need to use price floors to make sure that the industry is profitable.
6: No, but I think the other side of the argument is that only the big players can afford the discount. So the smaller OMCs or the other OMCs, if you might say, cannot afford a discount.
5: Mm.
6: So allowing the discount to go on the way it's going, and we all understand why the discount is happening in the first place, because some market players are struggling for the market share. So once the larger market players are able to offer a discount at some select filling stations, like I said earlier, once it distorts the market because there's no uniform pricing. The NP wants uniform pricing. They don't want.
5: And there's no uniform quality as well.
6: Well, no, so uniform pricing for one OMC. So if you're an OMC, you say you have diesel for 5 cedis.
5: Mm.
6: Whenever I go to that particular OMC, it should be 5 cedis.
5: Mm.
6: So if I go to Guel, if they say 10 cedis, it should be 10 cedis. Star, if they say 2 cedis, it should be 2 cedis. But we shouldn't have Star having different prices in different countries, in different areas, because it disadvantages the consumer, which is exactly why the MPA says that, okay, even though discounts is allowed, the way and manner at which it's being used for the past few weeks seems to be, some competition between
4: you know, if you're into marketing, you understand that. Exactly.
5: We can go on and on and on with this competition.
4: Because you want demography in various areas changes.
5: Yeah. Exactly.
4: In terms of,
6: point is, if you're an OMC and you say you want to sell below a certain price, give it to all your consumers. Don't limited to a particular area.
4: If your branch, you're a branch manager of a company, and that branch is performing better than another branch, certainly you'll get bonuses.
5: I don't think that this policy of forcing everybody to sell or discontinue with the discounting policy is actually necessary at this point in time. We are only creating some sort of uneasiness in the market and making other players feel that there is a certain dark force against them, which I don't think that is really helping the growth of the industry.
6: But if I tell that, we have indication that it was the industry that actually pushed for this. So it wasn't the MPA that was...
5: Industry could be the majority decision, but yeah. Definitely if you go to the meeting, there's some OMCs who are not happy with the decision. So if you say it's the industry, you need to ask yourself, out of the 300 OMCs that we have, how many actually voted that we should even go on this route? How many said that, well, let's stay where we are and still go ahead with this council? But, sure. I mean, away from that, I think...

0: All right, thanks for being with us, everyone. Our government plans to purchase more than 3 tons of gold every week under a new reserve build-up program aimed at securing over 15 months of import cover by the end of 2028. Under the agreement, 20% of gold acquired from large-scale miners will be refined locally as part of efforts to add value to the country's mineral resources. Finance Minister Dr. Kaisla Tofosin says the Ghana Gold Board will spearhead the reserve accumulation program, introducing what he describes as groundbreaking innovations.
1: To secure the target after netting out debt service, FX operations, energy sector payment, and statutory outflows. The strategy requires an average of $9.5 billion annual additions to the country's gross international reserves. Mr. Speaker, to achieve the reserve accumulation target, the GANRAP has set an operational weekly gold purchase target of about 3 tons per week. At 3 tons per week and a price of $5,000 per ounce, gross receipts are projected at approximately $25.28 billion annually. Mr. Speaker, Ghana's strategy for the acquisition of 3 tons of gold per week is in twofold. The first is the Ghana Gold Board to acquire up to 2.4 tons of gold per week from artisanal small-scale mining sector. Mr. Speaker, the Ministry of Finance will be making budgetary allocation to the Ghana Gold Board to achieve the objectives. The second, Mr. Speaker, the Ministry for Land and Natural Resources is to invoke the preemption right under Section 3D of the Ghana Gold Board Act 2025 Act 1140 and Section 7 of the Minerals and Mining Act, Act 703 to purchase a minimum of 0.5 tons of gold per week from large-scale gold mines.
0: Dr. Benjamin Amoah is Senior Finance Lecturer at the University of Ghana Business School. He joins me on Zoom. Good afternoon to you. So how will Ghana's new gold-backed policy reduce reliance on expensive borrowing?
2: Thank you very much. Thank you for having me. You know, if you've gone through our history, you realize that we have been using international proceeds, such as loans, in the recent time to support our international reserves. But like the minister just said, the intention of government now is to fall on our own primary commodity, which is the gold, and then to use the proceeds of the gold this time around to shore up our gross international reserves. So this time around, we are not going to borrow, because anytime you borrow, it comes with a cost. The cost is that the inflows itself are dollar denominated, and if you have to service it, you are servicing it in US dollars, and you are also incurring interest cost on it. This time around, you have your own indigenous commodity, that is the gold. You are going to buy the gold with Ghana cedis, and you are now going to sell the gold when needed in dollars to be able to pay off your indebtedness. So this time around, you are not going to earn the asset, mine the gold, or buy it from the miners, and then sell it off and use the proceeds to pay off your hard currency indebtedness. And that, if you look at it, gives you a cheaper and a least cost approach to servicing your indebtedness than the current one. The data that we even have suggests that on the average, we spend about almost 12% or even 15% on servicing this debt. If you look at what Gold Board did last year, Gold Board provided about $10 billion at a cost of $240 million. If you just do a simple back of the envelope, 214 over 10 billion, that's about simple 2%. So it is costing you about 2% to be able to mobilize 10 billion on the face of it. If you look at this, this approach is a least cost one compared to the former state where we just have to borrow from the international market to service our indebtedness.
0: Is targeting 15 months of import cover feasible? Is it realistic by 2028? And what are the risks involved?
2: If you look at the momentum and how Gold Board mobilized almost 10 billion last year, with the right environment and right support, Gold Board should be able to over time achieve this target. But then the risk in doing this is one, hoping that the price of gold will be around the $5,000 per ounce as envisaged in the policy document. Two, Ministry of Finance will commit and not just pay lip service by making sure that at each point in time, there's enough CDs passed on to Gold Board to aid Gold Board purchase the gold as and when needed. Because you don't want a situation where, just like we are seeing in the cocoa sector, ASM miners mine the gold, Gold Board takes the gold, and then payment becomes an issue. It is easy to smuggle gold than to smuggle cocoa. So if the miners are faced with a situation where they have delivered the gold, payment is not forthcoming, they'll be tempted to look for alternatives. So this time around, Ministry of Finance and Bank of Ghana must make sure that as and when the funds are needed, they'll make sure that Gold Board will have the funds, pass it on to the licensed dealing members, and then they will go down there to buy the gold. In that case, we are better off managing it. And then, of course, you also have to raise the environmental concerns that, you know, we are going to the small scale area. And if you look at the policy, the small scale sector is going to contribute about 81% in terms of the gold needed. The large scale miners will contribute just about 20%. That means that the overall success of the policy to a large extent depends on the ASM sector. You know, the AM sector and its issue. So we need to also look at that aspect and make sure that the ASM sector is within the period highly formalized so that they will be able to produce the needed gold that we need to build the reserves from now till 2028.
0: Okay, I'm going to ask you two questions. First off, how would the weekly gold purchases from local miners impact the economy, and how would this reserve accumulation policy reforms boost investor confidence?
2: Okay, let me start from the second part. If we are able to go by the target as set by the minister, once you are accumulating the gold reserves, you are posting to the world and the investors out there that, look, you have enough reserves to support your economy. In other words, anytime there is any need to service any debt, you have enough resources to be able to do that. Our biggest problem we had 2021, 2022 was simply that we could not amass enough reserves to pay off our debt. And that is what led us into this trouble. So if we will be able to accumulate enough gold over the period, then clearly we are going to show to the investor world that the economy is strong, and that will lead to an increase in confidence by the investors in our economy. How will it affect ASM and the local economy? This time around, so long as the funds should be released by Ministry of Finance, there is an assurance to the players in the industry that when you mine your gold, there is a ready market, and the pricing that you will get from Gold Board is a good price, so you don't have to worry. We also don't have to forget that Gold Board has promised a traceability system that will, to a large extent, help in formalizing the sector. Once you're able to formalize the sector, you are bringing the sector closer to what the large-scale mining sector looks like. And that in itself creates the needed rollover effect to attract a lot more players into the industry and to assure everybody that the ASM sector has been cleaned up and it is something that we can all trust and get the needed growth from.
0: All right, Dr. Benjamin Amwa, Senior Finance Lecturer, University of Ghana Business School, thank you so much for your insights and analysis. You're watching The Marketplace. Now, building inflation slowed further in January 2026 with a year-on-year rate declining to 3.9%, down from 4.4% in December 2025. That's according to data from the Ghana Statistical Service. The latest numbers mark the ninth consecutive month of decline in annual building inflation, pointing to sustained easing of price pressures in Ghana's construction sector. Here's government statistician Dr. Hassan Idrisu.
3: In January 2026, the prime building cost index stood at 132.4, compared with 127.4 in January 2025. This translates into a year-on-year inflation rate of 3.9%. Year-on-year inflation simply compares prices today with prices in the same month the previous year. So this means building costs are 3.9% higher in January 2026 than they were in January 2025. On a month-on-month basis, inflation was 1.1%. Month-on-month compares prices with the previous month. This means prices increased by 1.1% between December 2025 and January 2026. Here is the important part. The 3.9% year-on-year inflation marks the ninth straight month of decline. It is lower than the 4.4% recorded in December 2025 and much lower than the 23.7% recorded in January 2025. What this tells us is that cost pressures in the building sector have eased steadily. Let's break this down further. Labor inflation fell significantly. Year on year, it declined to 5.4% in January 2026 from 10.7% in December 2025. On a month-on-month basis, labor prices decreased by 4.1% between December 2025 and January 2026. That suggests some short-term relief in labor costs. Materials tell us a slightly different story. Year on year, materials inflation rose to 3.5% in January 2026 from 2.7% in December 2025. Month on month, materials increased by 2.3% between December 2025 and January 2026. So while overall inflation is falling, materials showed upward movement in January 2026.
0: Now, as anticipation builds up for the State of the Nation address, Ghana's trading community is calling on government to tackle insecurity affecting cross-border trade. This follows a recent killing of Ghanaian tomato traders in Burkina Faso, an attack condemned by Guta as tragic and unacceptable. Speaking to Joy Business, Guta Vice President Joseph Tetepadi urged President Mahama to use the address to strengthen security and protect traders operating across borders.
4: It's self-sufficient. Every country will, one way or the other, depend on someone. As much as we depend on Burkina Faso for our tomato produce or imports, Burkina Faso also depends on us. They patronize our port, our harbor. So no country, Burkina Faso is an inland country. They don't have port, so they patronize our port. So if we don't have security assurance, they might not come to apply our port. The same applies to Ghana. If we are not secure the environment, we might not go to apply and then patronize their produce. So it's a challenge. So what we want to see, one of the things when it comes to security is alert. You know, most times, U.S. will tell his citizens, don't travel to this country at this time of the season or at this time of the year. They try to give security alert. I don't know when is the last time our national security has given us alert as business community. What is going on at our borders? So we need a timely intervention when it comes to information. National security should be able to give its people information that this is what is going on at Burkina Faso. And when you're even traveling to Burkina Faso, don't go to this part of the country. So that information must be there for the business community. So security alert is very necessary in terms of business because you can't do business in an unsecured environment. And as a result of this, what is happening now, you see that there's a little price hack in the market space when it comes to tomato produce. Yes, the tomato that you can buy for 10 pieces for 10 cedis. Now maybe you buy 5 pieces for 10 cedis because it's a demand and supply. And if our women are not going, that's a challenge, you know. And like I said, no country is self-sufficient. No matter what, if we even produce all the tomatoes that we need in the country and there's excess we want to export, you still need an environment, a secured environment to export to. So if we are traveling to Togo, what happens? We must get alert. If we are traveling to Benin, especially the West Africa sub-regions, we must have an alert as when to go and when not to go and what to go. You know, we have this Boko Haram in Nigeria. So we should get all this alert that if you're a Ghanaian, you are traveling to Nigeria, don't go to this part of Nigeria. But or even if you are going, you must be make sure you have a secured alert, and then you take a decision on your own. Yes. So these are some of the things we're looking for from government to do.
0: All right. You're watching The Marketplace. Ghana is opening up the 5G spectrum to competitive bidding. We'll discuss that on Let's Talk Tech ahead. And welcome back. Ghana is opening up its 5G market. The government has announced it will end the current exclusivity held by a next-gen infrastructure company, allowing telecom operators to bid competitively for 5G spectrum. Officials say the move aims to speed up nationwide rollout and improve digital access for all Ghanaians. Joining me is lead for Eyes of Africa, Henry Kobler, to discuss this. Good afternoon to you, Henry. So What do you make of this? How will opening up the 5G spectrum to competitive bidding affect internet access and speeds across Ghana?
5: Thank you very much, Daryl. So this is a very significant policy shift. I mean, if you're looking at the initial idea where Next Gen Infrastructure Company had brought through to government, it was more of an idea of efficiency. I mean, it was really to duplicate duplications of towers and low capital expenditures, accelerate the rollout. But I think that it's been more than a year since we've had that, and we've not really seen a significant rollout that comes in. But again, even on this path, there were concerns by some of the telecom companies that they really wanted to own the infrastructure and roll out themselves. And so this really gives a policy direction. I'm glad that it's not scrapping off what NextGen had put in place, but also coming to add up and opening it up. I think that generally what it's going to do, it's going to really accelerate the rollout, because I know definitely that some of the telecoms are really in a position to fast track their rollout when it comes out to the 5G. And they really want to just give a service quality as well. Over the time, I think in the past few months, there've been complaints on the service quality of some of the networks. And I'm sure that this really comes to solve some of the problems that we're sort of having. Again, give some level of investor confidence in there. Some investors really, they do like policy clearance or clarity and open markets so as to be able to play out. And so I think that it really comes at a very good time where we're looking at a lot of internet accessibility all across the country.
0: Well, talk to us a bit more about the risks and opportunities for telecom sector operators. I mean, what does this mean for them as well?
5: So, I mean, I think I've highlighted the opportunities that we sort of have where we're looking at faster adoption of 5G, which is very important. We're looking at it coming to boost the growth when it comes out to AI, Internet of Things, smart cities, and all of those things, which we sort of playing out now. And again, it also gives that enterprise broadband ecosystem, which is very important. I mean, we've seen quite a lot of investments going to that side. And so I think rolling out 5G really gives a bit of that ecosystem some boost in terms of speed and quality. But the risk really comes in terms of the higher consumption prices that the spectrum is going to cost, really. I think that comes directly or indirectly to the consumer. And so generally, when you're having almost all the telecom sort of bidding and putting on their infrastructure and all of that, everybody's sort of incurring the same cost rather than what NextGen would have probably put all of them on one mast tower and just broadcasted them. And so generally it comes in with a bit of cost, which directly is going to affect the consumer. Again, we're also going to have infrastructure duplications across, but you're going to see quite a number of masts all over. I mean, all these infrastructure really comes through. You're also going to have to now put in a lot of people on board to be able to take care of some of these infrastructure that's sort of there. Even though it provides some level of jobs, but it sort of gives some level of duplication as to something that could have really been rolled out at a single point. And again, you're also having small players or small telecom companies or even upcoming telecom companies who are not really in a monopoly point, really struggle and cry out for that. And I think that generally that comes to it. But for the average consumer, for us, we're just looking at quality. And so far as we are getting quality and we're looking at a greater pricing, which would come in when the policy rollout comes in and government shapes pricing as it has always been doing, I think that we sort of will be in a good position.
0: Yeah, and I guess that's what is most important for consumers and for anybody in the tech space. At the end of the day, is data affordable? Can I afford it? Can I pay for it? That is an answer that you're looking for at the end of the day. Thank you so much. Great to see you, Henry Kobler, lead Eyes of Africa. And that's it for the marketplace. More news on our website, myjoyonline.com/business. I love multiple versions of me, myjoyonline.com/business. My name is Daryl Kwa. Thanks for watching. We will be back same time tomorrow. Good afternoon. Welcome to the marketplace. Coming up, President John Mahama describes smuggling and under-declaration of goods as economic sabotage, warning that such acts could severely undermine Ghana's economy.
6: Under-declaration, counterfeit goods, and rebagging of inferior products are not minor infractions. They constitute economic sabotage.
0: Meanwhile, the Food and Beverages Association is calling for a nationwide ban on the entry of selected products through all of Ghana's land borders. Also ahead, a new 10% global import levy imposed by U.S. President Donald Trump takes effect today. But what are the implications for the markets and export-dependent economies? My name is Daryl Kwao. Details coming up. Staying with us, everyone. First up, President John Mahama has described smuggling and under-declaration of goods as economic sabotage, warning that such acts severely undermine Ghana's economy. Speaking at the presidential private sector dialogue on Monday, he announced that trade-related infractions, rather, will now be treated as economic crimes, with any public officer found complicit to be dismissed and prosecuted. His remarks follow a joint operation by the Ghana Revenue Authority and the National Security, which led to the seizure of tracks linked to tax evasion scheme estimated at 85 million Ghana cedis. More in this report.
7: Potential dialogue with the private sector brought together captains of industry and business community, ministers of state, CEOs of state-owned enterprises, and more. President Mahama in his speech said Ghana's economic transformation is a joint enterprise that government cannot achieve alone. He said equally, the private sector cannot thrive without a government that listens, reforms, and creates an enabling environment for businesses to succeed, and the dialogue is about resetting that partnership. President Mahama warns his government will treat trade-related infractions such as smuggling and the under-declaration of goods as economic crimes. He served notice public officers found complicit will be dismissed and prosecuted.
6: Smuggling, under-declaration, counterfeit goods, and rebagging of inferior products are not minor infractions. They constitute economic sabotage. To stem this tide and protect our fledgling manufacturing sector, we will intensify coordinated border enforcement, treat trade infractions as economic crimes, dismiss and prosecute public officers found culpable, deploy technology-driven customs surveillance solutions, and rigorously enforce product standards. This government is determined to protect Ghanaian enterprises so they can thrive and grow.
7: The president said he takes note of the Ghana Chamber of Mines' recent reports that says that Ghana is losing competitively in investments to Benin, Cote d'Ivoire, and Nigeria. He said areas like corporate taxation, electricity tariffs, and stable power must be looked at in the report.
6: I take note of the Ghana Chamber of Mines' recent reports that says that Ghana is losing competitively in investment to Benin, Cote d'Ivoire, and Nigeria. There are many areas we need to look at as outlined in the report. Areas like corporate taxation, electricity tariffs and stable power, duties on machinery and equipment, and several other factors. And so, across every subsector represented here tonight, one constraint dominates, that is the cost of energy and reliability of power. Industrial tariffs in Ghana remain uncompetitive relative to our regional peers. No industrial nation thrives under structurally high cost of power. This administration will accelerate energy sector debt restructuring, expand generation capacity, particularly in renewables, introduce differentiated off-peak industrial tariffs, improve transmission efficiency, and promote embedded generation in industrial enclaves.
0: Another development, the Food and Beverages Association of Ghana, FABAG, is calling for a nationwide ban on the entry of selected products through all of Ghana's land borders following government's directive blocking transit goods at the Aplao border. Chairman of the Food and Beverages Association, John Owen, joins me on Zoom to talk to us a bit more about this. Good afternoon to you. So you've commended government for the Aplao border directive. Why do you believe this intervention is so critical at this time?
8: Well, first of all, let me applaud the government and, for that matter, GRA, for this very decisive action a very timely action. In fact, it is long overdue because we are in the business and we know exactly what happens. And we are partners in development. So in any situation where we find out that people are engaging in activities that is not inured to the benefit of the country, we would have to raise the alarm and then direct policymakers to be able to tailor policy towards those directions. And so for over the years, I have always advocated and called for policies that will combat smuggling, policies that will ensure that the government of the day rakes in the needed tax revenue for economic development. So the implementation of this ban on transit goods is a very, very decisive, a very great decision. And we think that if it is handled very well over a period of 3 to 6 months, they will see revenue increasing from the import side, because we have information and we have been fairly aware whereby a lot of people divert their goods to Aflawo, indeed ship loads, they offload their goods in Aflawo and then go ahead to load them in trucks in the name of transit, in the name of bringing them to even to Ghana, and then they by the border they work their way out and bring it, and at the end of the day the nation loses massively in two ways. One way, on the direct taxes, they would have just paid at the port the duties. And then on the second leg, they undermine the activities of legitimate businesses. Those who have brought in their goods through the Tema port, those who have brought in their goods through the Takoradi port, are unable to sell, because once they are able to evade taxes, then they can sell below the market price of those goods. And at the end of the day, the legitimate businesses will not be able to sell to pay the required taxes. They will also not be able to expand in order to be able to employ. And so at the end of the day, they will be struggling. And these unscrupulous people will continue to benefit at the peril of the nation and in general. So with this, we think that it's a very decisive decision, but they need to extend it to Olugbo border, to Sankansi, and those land borders all. Because I have said it variously that in any time, depending on the government of the day, one border gets busy or the other. And so a flower border has been taken care of. They need to go to the Enugu border and place that ban. All the land distance, they should ensure that allow goods, transit goods for that matter. Indeed, if they could even take it to another, like as President Kufuor did, His Excellency, in 2006, thereabout, he had to place a complete ban on the imports of goods through by land. And so it's not a trade war, it's not a fight, it's just to sanitize and let people know that government is very, very serious about the fight against smuggling, under invoicing, over invoicing, evasion of taxes. So GRA must hold on to this. They should not relent. People, definitely those unscrupulous people will continue to call and say, well, this is affecting our business and then all that. If you want to import, Togo imports rice and Ghana imports. And indeed, on the para, Ghana imports more than Togo does. So why would they go to Togo to buy rice and then pass through Ghana to Niger, Mali, Burkina Faso? They are supposed to buy it from Ghana here and then take it to wherever. And in years past, and I've been in industry for over two decades, and they always come into Ghana to buy. And any time you find out that the market for these goods from Niger and others go down, then you find out that smuggling increases, you find out that those activities increase from the Togo side. So it is a very laudable decision. It's a very great one, and we stand with them, and we will continue to support them in whatever way for the overall

0: out of about 1.5 billion Ghana cedis. Evacuation and other operational bills of about 168 million, we have paid 36 million of that money.
1: Secondary evacuation of
0: cocoa. So you can see that the restructuring of cocoa board started long before the Minister for Finance announced the reforms. Because we knew that cocoa board, where it is, needed to be revitalized, needed to be recapitalized, and needed to go through a stringent financial restructuring, which we are already pursuing to put cocoa board in good standing. Cocoa rose expenses. We inherited cocoa road commitments totaling about 26.5 billion Ghana cedis. Out of that money, we have done a review of the arrears and the expenditures involved, and 4.4 billion of that has been certified and rationalized and transferred to the Ministry of Roads to implement and conclude those transactions. We believe that the work of Cocoa Board is not to be constructing roads. Since they themselves are now struggling,

0: not feed into the negativity part of the sensitive market. So the decision that has happened, if you talk to the experts, is the right decision to make sure that the farmer is taken care of. Now, that is what we need to hammer on, and then make sure that come October, the season, new season will come. So come October, how are we going to handle our cocoa?
1: Okay.
0: And then also, I've been indicating over and over that we are paying our farmers. Cocoa Board is paying. Cocoa Board is issuing checks to our members, and our members are paying. Yes, one would say the money is not huge, it's not enough, but we are paying. This part of the information needs to be anchored and then present that, look, in the midst of these challenges, we are paying. Our members are receiving money.
1: Okay.
0: As in one of the platform, when a farmer was asked, have you received your money? He said, yes, because we are in main crop. And then, yes, we'll get to the light crop where the beans will start trickling in. So I need us to anchor this effort that we are making sure that wherever money is,
1: all right,
0: we are getting all the right money to pay our farmers. So that is my appeal.
1: Okay, final question. My final question will be, you keep saying that farmers have actually received payments. Can you quantify for us how much has been paid so far since the announcement?
0: Yes, thank you. Yesterday, this morning, I think the PR of Cocoa Board indicated that about 22, 50 million has been paid. As I indicated, as soon as Cocoa Board has prioritized paying LBCs, so the LBCs will be paying the farmers. And substantial amount, as in the commentary, one will indicate that debt is 10 billion, Cocoa Board also said 11 billion, but money is being paid. So the strategy is that whatever money that comes into the system, the priority is to release it to the LBCs so that the LBCs will pay the farmers, and then they also buy cocoa from the farmers so that we maintain the integrity of our cocoa quality.
1: Okay.
0: And that is where I'm appealing that we should anchor this effort and then ensure that once we anchor it, it's a positive signal so that it will feed into the sensitivity of the market, and then we'll be better off. So that is my appeal. In terms of absolute figures, once a while, I think Cocoa Board will announce it. Today, they've issued a check of 250 million Ghana cedis. I will encourage your team to also engage Cocoa Board so that the numbers will be released. You know that these numbers involve goes to our members and individual members that receive along the line, so that they go to the field and make sure that they sort our gallant farmers out.
2: Right.
0: Yeah.
2: Yes. All right. Thank you very much, Samuel Ajimadu, for joining us here for this opportunity.
1: Thank you
2: very much. Now, Sam is the president for the licensed cocoa buyers here in Ghana. Now, we'll take a breather. When we're back, it's Big Analysis. Please stay with us.
1: We're still on Beyond the Numbers. It's time for Big Analysis. We brought you that conversation on the cocoa sector, where the president of the Licensed Buyers Association has actually disclosed that some amount of money has been released to the farmers. Winston also brought you the update from Jerome, who speaks for Cocoa Board, saying that, well, they can confirm that some over 200 million CDs has actually been released so far. We turn our attention to Big Analysis, Winston,
3: absolutely,
1: where government has paid some 10 billion Ghana CDs in terms of DDP interest payment. This is a big figure, and it has a lot of impact on the market. That's why we think it will be important to actually analyze this. But we are not doing this alone. We have some two top men who
3: absolutely. We have the Securities and Exchange Commission, the chairman, and the person of Dr. Edu Anani, who will be joining us on Zoom, as well as the economist, senior lecturer at Gimpa himself, Dr. Nyami Befi, who will be bringing us up to date information about what the assess will be the impact on the market. Let's take our viewers through some little history. Since the onset of the DDEP, we were there when the former finance minister, Ken Ofori-Atta, announced that there's going to be a restructuring. Initially, they were promised there's going to be a haircut, a disco format was promised. People thought it was a disco party. Nonetheless, it came to a point where some pension fund holders also attested to the fact that

0: they will not be included. And subsequently, some parts were included. So the DDP itself began with just a whisper. When government was under intensive pressure, fiscal deficit was high, our debt did not look good, our ratings were quite bad, and all this outlook gave a negative projection. We were banned from the external market, and there's the need for us to get some funding because else the economy was likely going to collapse. But it appeared that that was kind of a last option for government, saying that there need to be a burden sharing. That was one phrase the former finance minister, Ken Ofori-Atta, kept using, that burden sharing. Every time I was at most of the press conferences, he kept saying, let's share, there's going to be haircuts, some salaries were even cut from some ministers. All of those conversations were built up to the huge expectation where eventually some individual bondholders were eventually affected. We saw some demonstrations on the streets. People were saying their pensions were affected. Some have worked for several years. And all these were the effect, a ripple effect of this decision to restructure our debt. Now, we've seen over the years, some fulfillment and plan were rolled out, bilateral creditors, all the build up to where we are now, where government is mandated statutory to be paying and fulfilling its debt obligations.
1: In terms of the spreading of the coupon payments for both DDP and external debts repayment, I think it was 2026, 2027 that a lot of people said that these were the years that were going to test how, you know, sound the economy was at that point in time, whether government was in pole position to actually make the payment.
0: That was before the election, where we make that projection,
1: exactly.
0: Basically.
1: And in fact, we've checked so far in terms of interest payment under the domestic debt assistance program, government has paid in excess of 30 billion Ghana cedis. And with this 10 billion coming in fact, we've checked, and this is the highest payment so far that we've seen, although we've seen about 9.8 billion payment in one period before. But the big question is, this is big money coming into the space. We will talk to those who are actually involved at the moment, speak to Dr. Edwin Anenchi. He himself is an individual bondholder. He was a convener and now board chair of SEC. Especially, we want to know how this is going to affect the market, for instance. This is big money coming into the space. Where is it going to go? Is it going to chase after dollars? Is it going to chase after treasury bills, which currently are very low coupon payment? Is it going to sit down and wait for the issuance of the cocoa bills, or are investors going to look at different options? Well, they've suffered some level of haircut. Now they are getting their coupons, right? The key question is, are they going to keep this monies and decide that, well, we're not going to invest again because it's becoming a bit risky? Is government giving the assurance that even if you decide to buy new bonds, we are likely to pay you? So let's go on Zoom and speak to Dr. Edwin Anenchi, who is an individual.
0: The chairman of the Security and Exchange Commission.
1: Formerly,
0: individual bondholders. He's been leading.
1: And if you see him, you see picketing
0: everywhere
1: at the finance ministry when this whole DDP issue came up. The question I want to ask you, Dr. Edwin Anenchi, is, have you received money so far? 10 billion?
0: Have you received an alert?
1: Doc, kindly on mute so you can speak to us.
2: Yes, I think I'm appearing as an individual bondholder and, of course, convener of the bondholders, pensioner bondholders forum, not as chairman of the Securities and Exchange Commission. So we are talking just about the bonds. Yes, let me explain. And I keep on explaining. For people whose bonds were exempted, or who did not present their bonds for the exchange, mainly the pensioners who stood their grounds and said, we want exemption, and they were exempted. And other individuals who were not pensioners, but also tried to ride on the back of pensioners and also did not submit their bonds for the exchange. For those categories, that is the pensioners and those who didn't submit their bonds, they have been receiving their coupons regularly as they were receiving before the exchange. So for them, their coupons come almost every week. Someone's coupon will be due. Some people's will be due this month, this week. Others will be next week. Others will be 3 weeks. Others. So that is how the unstructured ones are paid. But for those who gave their bonds for the new bonds, the restructured bonds, for them, all of them, their coupons become due every 6 months. Mm. So after the restructuring, the first coupon was due August 2023.
1: Yeah.
2: For all of them. Then the second one due February 2024, third one August 2024, up to now. So every 6 months, the coupons are due. So that becomes a huge amount of money. The other ones, because they are spread, I get mine this week, Kofi gets his next week, Mama gets his next 2 weeks, you don't see it, the effect, that big effect. But the ones that were restructured, every 6 months, they are due. And that is how you get this huge one. So those whose account will be getting the alert are those whose bonds were restructured and not those whose bonds were not restructured. Of course, if your bond was not restructured, but you have a coupon which ordinarily was due this February 14th or 16th, then you, of course, will also have your coupon. But that is not part of the 6 months coupons that are paid for those who got their bonds restructured.
0: Doc, you've been monitoring the market, especially the securities market. Most people invested in the bonds market. How would you assess the participation in the last few years? And also, what kind of optimism are you looking forward to after this announcement, basically?
2: Well, we can say that a lot of money is available for investment. And that is so because, as of now, the only securities available for investment is the Treasury bill. Mm. Government is no longer issuing bonds. And so Treasury bill, and that is why you see oversubscription of the Treasury bills always, because when people get their funds, even before the six months, the big one, that is the restructured ones come, even the individuals who get this on regular basis, where do they have to invest it? They have to go to the Treasury bill market. So even without this coming, you see that the Treasury bill is always oversubscribed. So with this coming, the oversubscription is going to be even higher.
1: Yeah.
2: Because more money now has come to the market. So we can see that it will be very much oversubscribed. And that tells you that there is a need for us to introduce other forms of investment so that these funds can be mopped up. Otherwise, you ask yourself, where would people will be keeping these funds. And that's why something like infrastructure bonds that